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0: 9 at 9 for the 9 to noon radio show. And a happy Monday to you. Eric Nordquist produces, and I'm Paul Allen. 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It's FM 100.3 KFAN, your home for Minnesota Vikings football. So it's a man named Nolan Teasley.
1: Alani in the backfield now. Play fake to him. Sam stops. Looks, throws. Got a man wide open. Touchdown, Seahawks! It is A.J. Barner. He could not wait to get out of that hotel. Talked to him yesterday. He said, I got to go hit somebody. A.J., how about catching a touchdown, too? He does from 16 out.
0: Assistant General Manager with the Super Bowl champions, Nolan Teasley. From Super Bowl victory to the Minnesota Vikings. From recent playoff prosperity to the purple.
1: First and 10 at the Seattle 44. Here comes the blitz. May hit as he tries to throw. Ball comes out. Going the other way with it. Turning upfield. It's Chinna Nwosu. And he scores. Touchdown, Seahawks.
2: That breed.
1: The Seahawks defense. They have done it again.
0: Nolan Teasley is the new Minnesota Vikings general manager. 9 to noon has a one-on-one with said new GM in a week. And we very much look forward to discussing the secret sauce behind last season's Super Bowl victory.
1: It's Henderson. He is tackled in bounds. 3-2-1. The Seahawks, they're bringing it home again for the second time in less than 12 years. The Seahawks win Super Bowl 60. They are bringing the Lombardi back to the Northwest, and the party begins at Levi's Stadium and in Seattle, and it won't stop for days.
0: All righty, here's the deal. First, congratulations, Nolan Teasley, on becoming the new Vikings general manager, ascending at age 42 to his first swing of the bat at this role, and for believing in the power of the purple enough to take the job. This is big, big stuff. My man is a state of Washington native who is in, he's in his high school's Hall of Fame in Ellensburg, Washington, which is an hour, 45 minutes southeast of Seattle, you know, out Moses Lakeway. Teasley attended Central Washington University, then entered the National Football League as a Seahawks personnel intern almost a decade and a half ago, and advanced there to work with pro scouting, then assistant director of pro personnel. He only did that for a year. And then he went right into the director of pro personnel for said chickens, then the assistant general manager for 4 years, then here. What's the point? All Washington, all the time for my man. I mean, from birth to the birth of a football champion, he's lived and worked his entire life in the state of Washington, and now he comes to the cornfields. Big, big, big move for old Nolan Teasley. And we have much more on that as a common thread today, 9 to noon. But first, it is now post time for the Hoffman Cooling and Heating Weekend Wrap. HoffmanHeating.net, though. HoffmanHeating.net. The Knicks are getting Wemby.
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0: Your San Antonio Spurs are minus 210 to win the title. They play Karl Anthony Towns and the New York Knickerbockers. The series begins middle of the week. Spurs minus 210 to win the title. Your Knickerbockers come back around plus 170. Now, after the Vikes GMA topic slows down, there are a bunch of cool bits to discuss with the NBA Finals starting Wednesday in San Antonio. Chris Finch, by the way, head coach of the Minnesota Timberwolves, He's in studio.

0: Radio with the 9 to noon radio show this Wednesday. It's Finchy Finchy and Pinch Me Pinch Me. The Stanley Cup Finals starts tomorrow night in Raleigh. The Hurricanes and the Vegas Golden Knights. B-Harps, Harper's shot at a ring, or is it a barbecue kind of thing? Vegas swept the Lanch, and Carolina ended up embarrassing a super undisciplined Montreal squad. The Canes are minus 155 to win it all. And all the games will be heard right here at FM 100.3 KFAM, the elite of elite boxes and elite of elite analysts, Tuesday night, FM 100.3 KFAM. State of hockey, though. Stanley Cup final. Oh. Since Caitlin Clark is appointment viewing, I found fever at Portland Saturday, and what stood out was this.
1: Nice to Suter, patient, finds Carlton. She lets it fly, and that is nothing but net. Ooh.
0: She's the love we lost. Bridget Carlton, the love we lost. It was a sweet love. She's excellent. A lot. We lost her to the Fire in the expansion draft. Love watching the scrappy lady play basketball. Love watching Caitlin Clark play basketball. But Bridget Carlton, Portland Fire. Who knew? Anyway, your Minnesota Twins ran into a swashbuckling buzzsaw and buzzkill this weekend.
2: And a drive to center field, sending Clemens back to the track, approaching the wall, and there it is! Nick Gonzalez! He looks toward the sky in relief. Nicky G, his first home run of the season.
0: Three-game sweep by the Buccos. And they tagged us for 9 runs 2 times. Here's a hardcore seam head take for all of you seam heads. If the Pittsburgh Pirates trade for a sweep pitcher to complement Paul Skenes and Braxton Ashcraft, they will make the playoffs and they will win games. These guys hit the dickens out of the baseball, too. That was Nick Gonzalez. Then you got O'Neill Cruz and Brian Reynolds. They flat mash. Ryan O'Hearn had been out for a couple of weeks. Of course, he returns against us and hits a home run. And Brandon Lowe always has been a menacing presence. They are 5 back of Thad Levine's Milwaukee Brewers in the division. But 9 to noon really, really, really likes the We Are Family vibe of the Pittsburgh Pirates. And I know all of you are very, very happy for me that 9 to noon really likes the Pittsburgh Pirates. For the Minnesota Twins, JoJo toes the rubber tonight and here against the Southsiders.
3: Man, they're running out of starters right now. Like Bradley just came back. Ober's nicked up.
0: Yes.
3: We know Joe is good, and he has been good, and yes. I think he's heating up.
0: Yes.
3: My goodness, with the evergreen health-related talker with our favorite 9.
0: Yes. JoJo tonight, Target Field, Southsiders. HoffmanHeating.net. That was the Hoffman Cooling and Heating Weekend Wrap. A favorite of the company's owner, Scott Hendricks. Scotty's all excited about the Minnesota Vikings' new GM hire, too. So here's a question. As we fade the music and fire up 9 to noon and say thank you very much, gracias, for listening to 9 to noon. The new GM, Nolan Teasley. What does everybody think? What do you all think of this move? Talkback machine time. Best way to access the talkback contraption, Mr. Nordquist, would be?
3: Well, of course, the free iHeartRadio app. And most of you listening to 9 to noon right now have already made KFAN a preset. I'm absolutely sure of it. But on said app, on said station, you hit said microphone. Give us up to your best 30 seconds. I verify them for FCC-related purposes, and we play them.
0: With the talkbacks, we have this. The Vikings have a general manager. What do you all think? We have several talkback spots carved out for the masses today to discuss the Teasley hiring, if you are so inclined. And this could be the talkback A topic. What exactly is it you'd like the new GM to do to make the product better and help it advance to a Super Bowl? Product ain't bad. Just had a freewheeling conversation with Bossberg and Sheikh Mohammed bin Rashid Al Maktoum about three teams in this market: the Timberwolves, the Minnesota Wild, and the Minnesota Vikings. And what is a common thread there? They're all good, but are they all good enough?
3: Yeah.
0: And that's the deal. It's like Vikings got some stars on the roster. The Timberwolves went to the Western Conference Finals two consecutive years, and the Minnesota Wild bounced Dallas and won a playoff series for the first time in a decade. But it's like, we're all so close, we're all good, but the recognition that the reality that the San Antonio Spurs and like the Oklahoma City Thunder, I mean, they had to be bad for a little while to get NBA championship type good. Where I think the Spurs, man, they missed the playoffs six consecutive years. So then they're getting Devin Vassell and Stephon Kessel and Dylan Harper and Wemby, and you know, they were so bad, and likewise for OKC, and they get all these good players. So it's just a tricky spot for those three of the core four right now. But when it comes to the new Minnesota Vikings general manager with that individual product, what would you like said GM to do to make the situation, which is good, but make it better and help it advance to a Super Bowl? He just won a Super Bowl with the Seattle Seahawks. With Nolan Teasley, I mean, like many, I'm cool with the move and look forward to meeting him. 9 to noon as a sit-down with said GM this day next week from Twin Cities Orthopedics Performance Center. After it went public, I chatted with a non-coach personnel person or player. So this person does not play, does not coach, and does not work with personnel for a National Football League team, but is a Super Bowl champion. So they kind of know what it looks like to climb to the top, is from the NFC. And we kind of agreed on this. If Kyler and O'Connell click, I mean, if that works at a Darnold-like high level from a couple of years ago, then and if they stay healthy in all the right spots, winning the division for sure can happen. No Super Bowl winning talk. We opted to start with winning the division when we were chatting about new general manager Nolan Teasley. The Minnesota Vikings season wins total is 8.5. They absolutely are going to roll by that number for a secure overscore. 9 to noon does not tout. We didn't tout the total last year because of the new quarterback situation. But we did 2 years ago with Darnold. And we're back at it, ladies and gentlemen. They'll have that over. The Minnesota Vikings will have that over covered by Christmas. But what does that get you? Like a couple of years ago, you know, you win all those games and then you lose your first playoff game.
3: Yeah.
0: So we're getting a little too wound up right now in the Love Covenant. So let's pause. And when we return, we'll share some Teasley tidbits and low-key riff on the situation, then talkbacks around 9:30. Alec, it's a EAS Monday. We have an emergency Alec segment, EAS, an emergency Alec segment at about 10 o'clock. It's going to be a fun radio show today. Don't miss a minute. And we thank TimberTech and TimberTech.com for the What's on Deck portion of the equation. Nordo produces, and I'm Paul Allen. Happy Monday from all of us here in the Love Covenant. 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

0: What'd you shoot? Where'd we play? Non-stop nonsense on deck today. Tune in. It's time for Common Man.
1: Oh, boy. Why should anybody aspire to be a common man, an average man? Do you realize what it means to be average? That means you're the best of the lousiest. And the lousiest of the best. Now, if we demand more and more for producing less and less, while the have-not nations encourage and inspire and indeed require hard work and maximum effort, if we deify the common men while they encourage and reward the uncommon ones, well, the end result of such a lopsided race as that is too obvious to require elaboration.
2: I mean, it's like, well,
3: only able to regroup, then it's poked away by Burke, who takes over, pushes it up ahead to McGregor. Holy Cross coming down with a 3-on-2. McGregor from the right side, centering feet.
4: Oh, my God! Yes! Oh,
5: are you kidding me? Are you kidding me?
4: Yes!
6: Oh my goodness.
4: We're not going home yet, baby! Just 53 seconds into overtime! And the Holy Cross Crusaders are mobbing Tyler McGregor and Tony Quesada!
5: It's the second chance! It's the second effort! And it goes in!
4: Do you believe in miracles?
5: Yes!
4: Yes, I do! Holy Cross has shocked the world!

0: the clown from Brown. He's the fourth in the north. This is the common man, Dan Cole.
1: Grum gets underway in the month of June. It was the 6th of June, another... It was the 3rd of June, another sleepy, dusty Delta day. I was out chopping cotton, and my brother was baling. Hey, the Grum begins in 5, actually 3, but 5 sounds like more than 4. 2, 1, greetings, good afternoon, and ack, ack, a dack, and dack, dack, ack, two. And yours, an old saying in Tennessee, I know there is in Texas. It's the more things change, the more I'm annoyed by it, but that's okay, too. More on that later. There's so much to get to today. The NBA Finals are final. The matchups, it's going to be okay. It's going to be the San Antonio Spurs taking on Bodega Cat and the New York Knickerbockers. Hockey, too, that's all set up. Carolina Panthers will be taking on the Montreal Canadiens. The Carolina Panthers will be taking on the Vegas Golden Knights. Twins lose again. They're having all sorts of trouble scoring runs, and they can't stop runs from scoring either. Meanwhile, the soon-to-be big game world champion, Minnesota Vikings. He's large and he's in charge. They have a new general manager. More on that and so much more. Where do we start? Only the Wheel of Topic knows.
2: Wheel of Topics!
3: Commons Golf Game.
1: I'd like to thank Trevor Milliman. I'd like to thank Karsten Solheim and his wife, Louise. I'd like to thank Pete Samuels. I'd like to thank Paul Peterson, a master professional, Craig Warren, Ben Hogan, Harvey Pennick, and all the people that have helped me through the years. It was.
4: What'd you shoot today?
1: I shot an 80.
4: Where'd you hit it on one?
1: Well, where did I?
4: Where'd we play?
1: Yeah, there you go, Logger's Trail.
4: Where's the name of the place again?
1: It's called Logger's Trail in Stillwater.
4: Where'd you hit it on one?
1: Well, here's the problem. I knew the kid in the shop, Ben. I said, where are we starting today, Ben? Ben says, we're starting. He looks back. They have a big board as you drive to either, it's like the fork in the road. It's like, do you remember the Wizard of Oz when the Scarecrow went, some people go this way and some people go that way?
5: Yeah.
1: You can either go right to go to hole number one or go left to hole number 10. On the board, it says all play starts on hole number one. However, that's because they hadn't changed it. Today was supposed to start on 10. I go, you sure? He goes, yeah. I go out to one. I'm playing 6 and I see Soup and he comes over. He goes, so you're starting on one today, huh? I go, that's where Ben told me to. He says, well, no, you're supposed to be starting on 10. So it was a good thing because I was 3 over at that point, and I wanted to start over. So I went all the way over to 10. So I hit it right up the gut on 1, and I also hit it right up the gut on 10.
4: Second shot?
1: Hit a beautiful one. Actually, I did. I hit which one, when I played on 1 or when I played on 10?
5: 10.
1: 10. Here's why I'm thanking Trevor Milliman. He is a golf club scientist with Ping. He was on Tee to Green. I asked him, why is everybody playing fairway woods now and hybrids are kind of going the way of the dinosaur? All I can play is a hybrid. And he explained they're easier to hit. And I had this, I was confused because if I have a hybrid that says it's a 20 degree and a 7 wood that says 21 degree, I think the 7 wood's going to go shorter. He goes, not necessarily, because the ball goes higher. It's easier to stop. I have a 7 wood that I was fit for, just never figured out how to hit. I pulled it out today. I started puring it, but not at first. I kept this. I hit these hooks, so I hooked it. My second shot left into the rough.
4: How far from the green were you?
1: I had a wedge in my hand.
4: Then what?
1: I pulled that left too and missed the green. Do you know how hard it is to get up and down on that green?
5: Oh yeah.
1: So the pin's that front left one, and I was in the thick rub. I had a nasty line. I said, I'm just going to make sure I get it on the green. I didn't want to flub it or blade it, so I knocked it on, but it just took the hill and it went 15 feet past. So I had 15
4: then
1: feet.
4: Then what?
1: I two-putted for bogey. But I played really well, and I started to hit the ball better. And, I need to thank master professional Craig Warren. Tee to Green was up at Minnesota National, McGregor. And did I tell you about the deal they have going up there, Tennevee? One day, unlimited golf and a hotel stay for $150. Hotel stay. And unlimited golf at Minnesota National midweek, Monday through Thursday.
5: That sounds like a steal.
1: Well, yes. So I'm playing with Craig and his lovely
5: wife. I'm going to take tomorrow.

0: off, by the way.
1: You can do that, and I'll tell him you're coming. So I'm playing with Craig and his wife Judy in Lamont, and I've been having this trouble all spring long hitting these high, weak fades. I go, Craig, what am I doing? He goes, well, you got to turn your elbow down. What do you mean? Your left elbow has to be pointing there. So I'm like, well, how do you do that? He goes, have you ever watched a slow motion replay of a tour pro hitting a ball? I go, yeah. He goes, notice that at impact and as they go through, they're rotating their forearms, which I know to do. I didn't know I wasn't doing that. All of a sudden, I start rotating my forearms and I just start keeping that left. He said I was chicken winging everything. Doing this. That chicken.
0: That's wing. What I do.
1: All,
0: yeah.
1: Well, all you have to do, Tennaby, is practice on turning it over like that and then keeping that left arm straight. I started throwing seeds at every flag. I mean, I'm just throwing darts at this point. Now, they're not all right on the flag, but they're going the distance I want. They're hitting the green or just left. But they're good. They're just nice, well-struck. There's no better feeling than a well-struck iron. Would you agree? It just feels terrific. Then I got the new Scottsdale Tech Series catch onset putter. It's like a magic wand. I was putting better than what? 65, 70% of the tour players with my Oslo H. I'm now putting better than 80 to 85% of the tour players out there. It's all starting to come together, Tennaby. I now believe my best golf is in front of me. I was beginning to think it was behind me. I'm beginning to think it's in front of me. I'm so excited. And then you and I are going to play golf together. Well, I don't think we'll be paired together. We're playing next Monday at Hazeltine National Golf Course. We're playing in the media day for the LPGA's. There's a lot of letters here. The LPGA KPMG PGA Championship.
0: I got a lot of work to do before that week.
1: FBI, CIA, BBC will also. Yeah, you probably need to go. And that course, if you don't have your A game, your B game really generally won't suffice at that golf course. But that will be a lot of fun. And tomorrow we're doing some experimental radio. This is truly working without Annette. Are you familiar with Annette Funicello? I've never worked with her before, so why would I start now? We're working without Annette. What we're doing is you and I are going to be on a golf cart. Engineering guy will be riding along with us. We're going to drive. It's the Vikings charity golf event. And so we're going to be driving around the meadows at Mystic Lake. And we're just going to do live shot by shot. And you're like, we'll see Johnny Randall, for instance. He'll be playing it.
0: Yeah.
1: We'll go, coming up to 14. Hey, there's Johnny Randall. Let's go see what Johnny Randall's up to. We'll talk to Johnny Randall. We'll talk to all the Viking alumni. And then we'll talk about their shots. You know, Johnny Randall with an 8-iron in his hand. And then you'll go, hootie-hoo. And then he'll hit a shot and we'll discuss it. And we're going to see if we can do that for
2: I always love that one.
1: I don't know if we can carry that for full 3 hours. I think we're going to try to do like a...
0: That might be, yeah.
1: Yeah, hour, 90 minutes of that. Just jump around and talk to a lot of the guys out there. See, you know, where they've been, where they're going, where they're at. If they're hitting knockdown, punch, cut, fade, draws, or whatever they're doing. And so we'll do that and then we'll settle down. And
0: my fear is the awkwardness of pulling up to a fivesome and then not knowing who...
1: Yeah.
0: The former Viking is or the celebrity is.
1: Well, we'll just have to ask.
0: Yeah.
1: Who do we have here? Hootie hoo.
0: Hootie hoo.
1: And this is truly working without it.
0: That's groundbreaking.
1: Well, and we don't know. I mean, it's I either think it's going to be brilliant or it's going to be brutal. I think it's one of the two. And more than likely brutal, which is why I saw you have a little cubicle area. I counted. There's just enough for everybody at the radio station save one, and I don't have one. So, isn't that funny? I want to talk.
2: No!
1: We're almost done with the renovation. It's so exciting, except now I have to abandon my card key. This is overwhelming for me. I don't know if I'm going to be able to do all of this. I tried to download the little move-in sheet. It's as thick as the Chicago phone directory. There are so many things to know. And so
0: when I read the email today, my first thought was, Common's going to hate this.
1: I don't really hate it. I just don't like it. So hate is probably too strong of a word. Ad hoc, ad lock, ad quid pro quo. There's so little time, but so much to know. We'll break. We'll come back. Peek at the purple. We got a new. He's large and he's charged with what's his name again? Teasley. Is that his name? Nolan Teasley.
0: Nolan Teasley
1: is the new general manager of the soon-to-be Big Game World Championship.
0: Will he be a tease? That's the question.
1: Well, we'll find out. That was my tease to talk about what's coming up. We'll do that next here on the Common Man Program on the Fan.
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0: gentleman. He is Tana B. No Mark Rosen today. I'm hoping he'll join us out at the Meadows at Mystic Lake tomorrow for the Vikings at charity event. If it was the Wild charity event, no chance he'd show, right? With the Vikings and his wife working for them, he won't miss it. She'll make sure he attends.
1: Have you reached out to him, or do I need to do
0: no,
1: that?
0: No, you can go ahead and reach out to him, but I can almost guarantee you he'll be there. Well, it's the Vikings, and his wife works for the Vikings. And then he hosts, is it Vikings Game Day Lot? What do they call that show that he's on? Viking Game Day, I think.
1: I think it's called Enough Said.
0: Yeah, that's exactly.
1: Yeah.
0: Is he still doing that show, Enough Said? So he'll be doing that. 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They are shockingly affordable. I'm not sure, Tenneby, the name of that search firm. Was it TRG, SBS, FBI, CIA, BBC, BB King, Doris Day, Max Busby, dig it, dig it, dig it. But the Vikings use some type of a search firm to help them find their next general manager, and the Minnesota Vikings have accomplished that. They announced over the weekend that they have hired former Seattle assistant general manager Nolan Teasley. Now, Tenby, I don't know, how much money do you think the Vikings had to pay turnkey ABC XYZ for their help and search firm? $500,000?
1: Sure.
0: Right, probably $500,000. I would have done this for a couple hundred dollars. Why don't you just hire the guy, the assistant general manager of the team that just won the big game? I could have saved him a lot of money and a lot of time.
2: Brilliant.
0: This was a no-brainer, wasn't it? Now, not that the other assistant general managers would not have been also a good choice as well. They all seem to be, I think they had narrowed it down to five. One of them was Rob Brzezinski, already in-house. The other four were assistant general managers, really successful teams. Let's see, Kansas City Chiefs, L.A. Rams, Seattle Seahawks, and I don't remember the four.
1: Was it Buffalo?
0: Might have been the Buffalo Bills. Well, I wasn't too. I mean, I can understand why you weren't with the Saints or why you didn't go, let's hire the guy from the Arizona Cardinals. He sounds like a really good guy. They've had a lot of success. So I don't think it was that difficult to do, but they have him.
1: Well, we did hire the Cardinals quarterback.
0: Well, we did. Yeah, I guess we did. Wait, hold on. Let me give you a... I wish I had an on here. Teasley is 42. Oh, breaking news. We've changed our mind.
1: We're getting lots of football news today because it's June 1st.
0: Okay.
1: But this one kind of comes out of nowhere. According to Adam Schefter, the Cleveland Browns are finalizing a trade that will send two-time Defensive Player of the Year Myles Garrett to the Los Angeles Rams.
0: Oh, come on. They don't need any more help. I was hoping you were going to say the soon-to-be Big Game World Champion Minnesota Vikings. But you know what? We don't need him because we've got...
1: Cleveland is expected to receive two-time Pro Bowl edge Jared Verse, a 2027 first-round pick, and additional compensation.
0: Wow. Do you think Verse is just devastated to go from the Rams, who were what? They were... That was an NFC Championship game, right? Were they in the NFC Championship game?
1: I think so.
0: Seattle, yeah. They were. And now you're going to the Cleveland.
1: Or did Chicago get there? The Rams played Seattle and lost to them, but that might have been the previous round.
0: That may have been the previous round. Nevertheless, you're playing with a team that has a future Hall of Fame quarterback, a team that's stocked with one of those young coaches, the hip now with it. Wow, Sean McVay has already won a big game, and now you're going to the Cleveland. The former Viking guy isn't there anymore, is he? Who is the guy that we let go that everybody...
1: Stefanski?
0: Was,
1: yeah, I think he's in Atlanta now.
0: He's in Atlanta now. Stefanski's basically, he's the definition of town to town, up and down the dial, right? Bouncing around the league. Nolan Teasley, 42 years old, spent 13 years on Seattle's staff, working his way up from an intern to his most recent post. Tenneby, does that mean that someday you might be...
1: Is he still an interim producer?
0: Do you think you might be the senior president of programming, senior vice president of programming here at the Fan?
1: I think I could.
0: I don't think, you know what you do? You just leave everybody alone and let them do what they do.
1: Yeah, I've observed it from afar. It doesn't look that challenging to me.
0: No, it doesn't. I mean, you've watched Chad Abbott for all these years. What does he do? He sits in that office, you know, and he sits behind his computer and pretends he's working on stuff.
1: He's perfected the skill of acting like it's a really tough, difficult job when you're really just, you know.
0: You just put the key.
1: You throw a couple things on the log occasionally.
0: That's it. You put in the key, you turn it, and off she goes. She races like a Ferrari is what she does. Teasley, it says, had the weakest ties to the franchise, or O'Connell. Now, this is, I'm reading from Emily's piece in the Fish Wrap Factory West Side. While other candidates had previously worked for the Vikings scouting department or known O'Connell in a previous workplace, Teasley has spent his entire career in Seattle. His only recorded ties, per se, were having overlap with previous Vikings assistant coaches Clint Kubiak and Andrew Janako, while they were serving as the Seahawks offensive coordinator and quarterbacks coach, respectively, in 2025. That said, O'Connell is known to have a deep Rolodex from both his playing days and 7 years in the coaching ranks. He was elevated to assistant GM in 2023, becoming the right-hand man to longtime Seahawks GM John Schneider, a well-respected executive. Schneider, a University of St. Thomas alum, has guided the Seattle to 2 Super Bowl appearances. Teasley oversaw football operations and worked closely with Schneider on player acquisition. It also says he helped, quote, with the implementation of the use of data within the scouting process and manages the ongoing communication between the scouting, research, and analytics department. This is an interest. This is somebody who knew what they wanted to do. So you have to admire him for his go-to-itiveness and his stick-to-itiveness. The story says he grew up playing football in Washington State, but stopped his junior year of college, initially went into marketing after graduating from Central Washington University with a degree in public relations. When he found the career wasn't serving him, he wrote letters to each of the NFL's 32 teams in an attempt to get back into the football world. 2 teams wrote back. Eventually, a former college teammate and a family friend who had worked in the Seahawks pro personnel department helped Teasley land an interview, and he became an intern in 2013. It's not what you know, it's who you know. He knew somebody that used to work there. They got him the foot in the door, and what he did was he took advantage of it, which I like. You know, he knew what he wanted to do, so that means he finds a way to get what he wants, and hopefully he's able to do that here. Now we need... I think we heard all the buzzwords again, collaboration. And I think there does need to be a collaboration, because I do think, I don't know what the definition of headstrong is. Could you look up headstrong and see what the definition is? I feel like that's O'Connell. Kevin, and I think most head coaches are that way. They know where they've been, where they're going, where they're at. They know what they want and how they want their team to look. And I think when you have
2: headstrong.
1: Determined to have one's own way, willful, stubborn, obstinate.
0: That might be a little bit strong with O'Connell because I don't know him personally, but I think I've got some headstrongness with me. Tenneby, do you like to have your way or the highway? You don't seem to be. You have very strong opinions, but I also think you don't mind collaboration.
1: I have a little bit of it to me, the headstrong, but I don't think I'm as severe as some others around here.
0: Yeah. Who's the most severe? Do you think? Do you want to mention some names?
1: It's a long list.
0: Am I in the top? I think I've gotten better. Like, there were those that thought I would have all sorts of complaints about everything that has to be done for the move.
1: Yeah.
0: I'm doing it as a bit. As a matter of fact, I'm afraid of it. I told you, this move-in pamphlet... Hi, all. Important information. Please read thoroughly. 1, 2, 3, 4. There's like 4, 5, 6, 7, 8. 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

0: program. I'm Common, he's Tenna B. We are here until 3. If you're looking for poised, polished, and professional, 3 o'clock is what you got to wait for, because you ain't going to get it noon to 3. You're going to get, maybe from Tenna B, but when I'm in the big chair, you're going to get unprepared, uninformed, and I'm certainly unapologetic about it. I'm going to eat my lunch at 1 o'clock because I take a working lunch. Tenna B, your choice. Watch the Women's College Softball World Series or Major League Baseball World Series. Which would you choose? I'd take College World. I would take the Women's College World Series in fast pitch softball every time. It's so much fun to watch. Though the game I'm watching, there's too much orange on the field. It's Texas against Tennessee. I can't tell who's who. Do you think you might throw to the wrong player or try to throw to the base runner because you think they're running over to first base? I could see where it could get very confusing, especially if you're colorblind. But I would much rather watch. This is the time of year. It's always on TV. How many years have you and I watched the Women's College Softball World Series together? As long as Rosen and Don Shelby watched NCAA basketball.
1: I think this is year 22 for us.
0: This is year 21, 22. And I remember every pitch, every swing and every miss, every home run. You know what else I like about it? It's usually low scoring. You do see some defensive gems. But, again, the games go quick. And slow, fast pitch softball is fun to watch. I love it, to be honest with you. So we'll keep an eye on that.
1: I still don't know, though, how those lefties start running before they even hit the ball.
0: Yeah, and they do.
1: Yeah, it's unbelievable.
0: But it's fun to watch. We'll keep you posted on that. So
1: I like Tennessee's orange better than Texas's orange. I know that's controversial.
0: Which one do you like better?
1: Tennessee's orange. It's kind of a lighter orange.
0: Yeah, Texas has got that burnt orange, call it. And yeah, I think one looks almost like a carrot and the other looks like it's
1: just pops a little bit more.
0: Yeah, maybe a carrot that's been roasted. I don't know. important information, please read thoroughly. This is a lease extension and I'm cupping office remodel. By the way, so Lil B did get an office. Chad Abbott has an office. My good friend Derek Lonquist has an office. They all do, right? Anybody who is somebody here has an office. Chad Abbott has one as well. And I noticed that in every office, the artwork is predetermined. It's all iHeart Music Festival photographs.
1: Really?
0: The photographs are spectacular. They are razor, laser sharp. But everybody's got different people. And I went to Lonnie's office to say hi to him, to verbally slap the boss on the back and make sure I'm still in good standing. And he's got Fleetwood Mac, Lionel Richie and Billy Idol, more in my wheelhouse, right? Especially the Fleetwood Mac. I like Lionel Richie. There are a number of songs, when I was spinning hot stacks of wax from the top of the racks, here's the latest from Lionel Richie. This one's called Hello. I was playing records of Lionel Richie when he was releasing them. It wasn't an oldie station. They were current.
1: Yeah.
0: I'm not a big
1: All Night Long's a jam.
0: Yeah. Oh, it's a great tune.
1: Yeah.
0: I'm not in Dancing on the Ceiling. How good is Dancing on the Ceiling? Dancing on the ceiling. Anyway, I'm not a big Billy Idol guy. No offense. Billy Idol, he's great. But I would rather have this. There's other people that got Miley Cyrus.
1: And Drake or something.
0: Drake and Usher and Custodian and all these other people that I've never heard anything. Just these names, I have no idea who these people are. Nelly. Now, Nelly's not in the office. Nelly's out in the hallway. Here's what I don't know. There's two people. Which one's Nelly? Would you be able to recognize Nelly?
1: Oh, I know Nelly. Does he have the little Band-Aid under his...
0: Oh, I'll have to look
1: on his cheek.
0: There's another one that has Lainey Wilson and Jelly Roll. And he's a roll, all right. The one you would like, did you see the one in the hallway?
1: I haven't seen any of them.
0: Weezer.
1: Can I steal that one?
0: Well, they replaced some of the old ones with new ones. And they did a lottery here where you could put in.
1: Yes.
0: And I didn't. Did you put in for anything? I wished I would.
1: I put in for I got the Papa Shot. One of the Papa Shots.
0: Oh, did you really?
1: I got the smaller Papa Shot. The bigger one's still over here. Sales guy won it and hasn't taken it away yet. I think that one's going to go in the trash.
0: That's another thing. I've got to move all my thing out of the office by Wednesday and I've got plenty in my house. And we're told we're supposed to keep anything we put in our little cubes minimal. They don't want it to be all, everybody thumbtacks up millions of pictures and this and that. But, I asked Emily, I said, can I have a picture of my kids? And she says, yes, we like kiddos. But she wants to keep it to a minimum. So I'm going to have some.
1: Just not my kid's artwork.
0: Yeah,
1: She doesn't want that up there.
0: Right. It's there's certain things that, and I get that. You don't want it to look. I do like more of a minimalist. Tenneby, we're in the age of radio where we need to be lean and mean. Oh. There's no new bag. There's no new bag of tricks in 2026. Trust me. There's not. We've been trying. But we're going to try one tomorrow, as we talked about. We're going to be doing live from a golf cart. We'll see how
1: and
0: that goes.
1: You really like that minimalist with your prep.
0: Yeah.
1: You've really taken that approach.
0: Hold on. Important information. Please read thoroughly. On 6-8, Minneapolis will switch to iHeart's integrated office access control system. It's called Geneva or something or other. This technology is SSO enabled. I get to that part right there and I say, put the O between the S. It's SOS for me. I have no idea.
1: Sounds like the name of a boat.
0: I can't get into the... This is how they're going to get rid of me. If you're late for work too often, they'll fire you because you're late. I'm not going to be able to gain access. And this is what it says. This technology is SOS enabled and allows you to use your phone to access off the office location. You will soon receive an email with instructions for downloading the mobile app and activating your mobile key. You will need to download, sideload. I don't know how to do these things. Deuce was annoyed with me. I started driving one of the other cars. I said, can you hook my phone up through the car so I have a hand? He goes, can't you just do it yourself? I go, I don't know how to do it myself. And you would save me a headache and the aggravation by doing it for me. Plus, you're living rent-free, so go out to the car and get it fixed up. If you do not receive an email by 6-5 or have an issue setting up using your mobile, please submit a badge request for the service desk. I may as well do that now. There's no way I can set this up. It's virtually impossible for me. This place sometimes.
1: Why do you feel like next Monday you're going to be calling Abbott and asking him to let you in?
0: Yeah, well, I'm going to have to. Twist and go. Listen to this. Within 4 feet of the reader, you can twist your device like turning a doorknob. So I'm going to have to stand for it. I mean, think about this. Now, but do I go lefty-loosey or righty-tighty? If I do it righty-tighty, will it be like I'm trying to lock the door? So do I have to go left or do I have to go to the right? We talked about the scarecrow earlier. Some people go left, some people go right. I don't know how I'm going to do it. Seed, soil, sunlight, water. Can you grow grass? Left, right. Download, upload, can you get into the office? I don't know if I'm going to be able to get into the office. Oh, no, not that. Anything but that. And there's something that says we have helpful hints. Of course we do.
1: Do you still have the Android?
0: Yeah, because you need
1: I guarantee yours is going to have some issues.
0: Oh, absolutely.
1: Cause yeah, because it's an Android.
0: No, we currently have not enabled mobile wallet access, which means you can't use other devices, i.e. Apple. Oh, you can't use your Apple Watch. Everybody's got Apple. Apple this, Apple that. But even your Apple won't help you here. So, no personal refrigerators are allowed anymore either. It takes up too much space. It looks terrible. It's a professional operation here. Think big and be big. And I like the new look. And I picked a cube right across from yours. And we need that because we, you know, you and I spend a lot of time talking about the show. We like to meet early. Does that bother you that you have no idea what I'm going to talk about? That I'm just going to spin the wheel of topic? Be honest.
1: I think it's better when I don't know what you're going to talk about.
0: See, I do too.
1: I get frustrated sometimes when we're back from a segment and you don't know what you're going to talk about.
0: You mean like the next one?
1: Like the next 10 minutes?
0: Yeah. Yeah, I don't know what I'm going to talk about for the next 10 minutes. I really don't.
1: Well, yeah, I mean, if you talk about a topic ahead of time with me and then we've already had the discussion, then you go, yeah, it doesn't seem as authentic when we get on the air with each other.
0: I agree with you. I did notice one thing. There's another photograph out there. It's a shot of our state fair booth. Guess what show they're showing? The Power Trip Morning.
1: Shocking. With the big crowd?
0: With the big crowd. And the crowd's really not that big at that point. Why don't they show Barrero with Lizard King? Why don't they show you and I with...
1: Monday Night Football Guy.
0: Monday Night Football Guy. The late Monday Night Football Guy or Mouth Guitar Guy. Because it's always Power Trip Morning Show related. Power trip. They took over Treasure Island. They took no prisoners, too. No prisoners are, maybe, Treasure Island. We're the Power Trip Morning Show. We're really special. So good for them. Oh, did you see the Dan Campbell clip? If you can find it, I'd like to play it. So he's in one of those media scrums. And some intrepid reporter does the old... So anybody kind of stand out of the youngsters at the Otis? And he kind of rolls his eyes and he mumbles up and he goes, you know, I'm just tired of this pajama party. That's what he calls Otis, a pajama party, because there's no content. Yeah. And that's what you and I have always said. These Otis are meaningless. Mini camps are meaningless. They only exist just like the combine. It only exists just for the National Football League to stay in the news. We're doing organized team activities, and everybody in the media goes, got to be there. It's the Vikings. It's pro football. We got to be there. So they send a herd of media people down there, and nothing happens. And they release these grainy videos of one quarterback with his leg whip, the other quarterback without a leg whip, and then we eat up about 13, 14 hours of sports talk radio talking about, is there something wrong with Murray's delivery? He's got a leg whip like nine had. By the way, they have lockers out there. I took nine.
1: Nine?
0: This is my alter ego. Nine. Number nine? Number... Did you get a locker yet?
1: I took six.
0: You took six.
1: I'll be right above you.
0: What if six were nine?
1: What if my aunt was my uncle?
0: Well, she'd have different plumbing.
1: Yeah.
0: As the late Dark Star once said. He just calls it a pajama party.
1: We should call it that from now on.
0: Wait, we're just going to call it the pajama party. Well, here's what I'll tell you. I'll tend to be... This is in no way, shape, or form meant to... I'm sure I might say this. Yes. Just because Dan Campbell is the way he is doesn't mean he's a great coach. Matter of fact, he might be just a mediocre coach. Well, you know, I mean, as I told you, when Deuce and I would watch Lions games last year, they'd show Campbell on the sideline looking at his play sheet, and I'd look at Deuce and I'd say, Danny, yeah, talking to Campbell, Dan, the answers aren't on that play sheet, man. They're not, because you've been trying those all game and nothing's worked. So take the play sheet, set it down, and just let them play playground football. So I don't know X's and O's and all that and motivate. I don't know what he's. But he's so old school. I like that compared to these, you know, the O'Connells and the McVays and who's the guy with Green Bay? What's his name? LaFleur.
1: Yeah.
0: All these new guys and they're it's almost like they're this corporate, you know, collaborate this, and they have all these fancy sayings and sabermetrics and analytics, and that's all good, and it can be successful. It's probably the way of the world now. It's probably the way all football teams are going to operate. But I like the old Andy Reid's and I just like these old school guys. Like Danny Campbell, I think their window's closed, and Danny Campbell will probably be out of work in the next few years, but he's more like one of those old school guys. And I just like that he calls it a pajama party. And, you know, whether that pajama party comes with PJs or not, I don't know. In regard to the Vikings general manager hiring, tend to be, you know, in really... I
1: got the Campbell quote finally.
0: Okay, do you have it here?
2: But has there been any new faces that have stuck out in the first few days?
3: I mean, there's been a lot of guys that have done really well for 2 days in pajamas. And then there's some that are learning through it. You know, they're working through it. They're learning. But there again, I'm not going to, I'm done with the hype of the pajama party in May. It's about the mental. It's about the movement skills. Like all that other stuff doesn't matter. And then we'll find out in training camp who's who. This will be the most competition we've had, in my opinion. I think top tier competition. I mean,
0: he's tired of the pajama party in May. He just is
1: love
0: tired.
1: It.
0: Yeah, don't you love it? He's just tired. He doesn't want to be there either. If he could be a no, you know how they have like, they have mandatory this and mandatory that. If it wasn't mandatory for the head coach, he wouldn't be there either.
1: I just love that he doesn't like fake it for the report. Because every other head coach, they play along with the shtick for the sake of for the shield.
0: Correct.
1: And act like everything is super important when it's not.
0: Yeah. And that's what I like about it. It's so good. Now here's a text message that says, Ben Lieber says Otis were his favorite because you could actually work on your individual technique more. And just being around the guys.
1: Well, it's his favorite because he didn't have to work as hard.
0: Yeah.
1: He wasn't getting his body beat up.
0: Exactly.
1: Of course, as a player, you would love it.
0: Yes. So anyway, Common, I think you said you and Potato decided you didn't want kids, so maybe you can put a picture of someone else's kids on your desk. Well, I did do that. We sat the kids down about 6 months ago when we were on vacation, and it wasn't even 6 months ago. It was back in vacation, back just at right near the end of last year. We sat the boys down and said, we've decided we don't want kids. And then now I am starting to call them Poindexter and Finsterwald. Because that's one of my favorite moments. I've told you about it before when I would look at Deuce and I'd looked at baby brother Peter and I said, you know, we had two names picked out for you. It was either going to be Peter or Poindexter. And Deuce laughed and laughed and thought it was funniest, started calling him Poindexter. And I said, laugh all you want. You were either going to be Daniel or Finsterwald. And kids believe that stuff. See, that's the problem. You can tell kids anything. Oh, yeah. They believe anything you tell them. So they literally, I remember this was my grandfather on my dad's side. They had a place up in Bemidji. We'd go up there once a summer, right? So we're having lunch. You'll love this because it's yucky food talk. So I'd never had baked beans before. So I said, yeah, I guess I'll try some of those. You know, I'm like 5 or 6 years old, right? And there's baked beans on my plate. And I take a taste of baked beans and it's awful. And my grandfather, Grandpa George, looks at me and he says, that's okay. Whatever you don't eat here for lunch, you'll have for breakfast tomorrow morning. And he turned around and left. And I'm staring at those baked beans thinking, I'm going to have to choke those down tomorrow morning. It's either now or tomorrow morning, right?
1: Yeah.
0: And then, of course, Grandma looked at me and she said, he's just teasing. You don't have to eat those. And I just, this wave of relief came over because I thought I was going to have to
1: eat. Grandmas are the best, aren't they?
0: Oh, yeah. And you know what she would make for pancakes? She'd make animal pancakes. Like she would pour there so you might get an elephant.
1: Yeah.
0: If PA was there, he'd get a purple dinosaur, you know. There's so much fun going up there. Well, I'll never forget, we went up there and we had a 68 Mustang. 40 below, we had to come back. My old man was up there, you know, with my dad, my mom, and the three of us kids. And then I think Uncle Laddie was there with his kids. And they had to keep starting that car like every 20 minutes. No sleep, because if you don't, that car is going to freeze up, right? There's no block heater to plug it into. So it was like, it was a trying time up there. Very trying time. Did I ever tell you the story when my dad got hit on the head with a frying pan by his sister-in-law? Yeah, Uncle Forty's wife got mad because we were up there. And my dad just wanted to, but the apple didn't fall far from the tree. He was going to play more golf. And so then my Aunt Betty hit him on the head with a frying pan. And then we left at 2 o'clock in the morning. All the kids in the car. We had no idea why we were leaving. We just know there was some fighting going. No!
1: A frying pan.
0: Right at the top of the head.
1: Ouch.
0: Explains why my dad was nuts. My dad, I think, was at that moment, my dad kind of maybe lost his mind.
1: Yeah.
0: Yeah. Oh, frying pan, I'll tell you what, man. And one of those cast iron ones, too. I mean, that thing weighs like 400 pounds. I think it might have been a glancing blow because I think he was kind of moving out of the way and put his hands up so he wouldn't get hit. But it was like, it's time for us to go.
1: Yeah, that's...
0: It's time for us
1: let's get up
0: to
1: and go.
0: Leave. And so we did. So there you go. Here's one that says... Common, why do you keep putting Campbell on some pedestal like he's some Mr. Tough guy? Anytime he's met, and I remember the time the Vikings beat the Lions, actually crying, what? This is from a Viking fan who does, somebody, I'm not putting him on pedestal. I just like the way he operates. I even said, I don't even know if he's that good of a coach.
1: I love the pajama party.
0: I just
1: quote.
0: Like that he calls it a pajama party. I just like that he's more old school. He's all these other coaches now. Kevin O'Connell's, he's the quarterback whisperer, terrific coach. He won coach of the year. He's that corporate button down kind of a guy with all that new age coach speak.
1: Yeah.
0: And that's fine if you like that. It doesn't do anything. We do his news conferences every week. I hear from hundreds of listeners that say, what did he just say there? Because they just
1: he says a lot without saying anything.
0: Yeah, they just talk and say he's good at it. And that's great. And I love him. We call him KOC for a reason. There's no pedestalizing. Like I said, I look at Deuce when we're watching the game and the Lions are behind. It's, you know, it's 24-7 and they're facing a 3rd and 12 and here's Campbell staring at his play sheet. And I just go, look at Deuce and I go, and I'm not talking to Deuce, Dan. I'm talking to Campbell. I go, Danny, the answers ain't on that play sheet, man. Well, you've been looking for answers on that play sheet the whole game and nothing's working. It's time for you to move on. Let's pause when we return. Tanner B will do a little. Oh, by the way, I'm going to use the new microwave in the new kitchen area. I'll be the first person to use it. I'm going to go use it right now.
1: If you explode coffee all over it, could you clean it up, please?
0: I will do that if it comes to that. Tanner B's got a tease for us as we get ready for 5-3-4.
1: Yeah, the Vikings weren't the only local team to make a front office change over the weekend.
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2: 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So I have glasses. But one of the tops doesn't fit very snugly. I'm like an idiot. That's the ones I put a bunch of olives in. Somehow it must have tipped over, or my lunch pail tipped sideways. There's olive oil over everything in my lunch pail. Besides that, have you ever had a microwave oven where the door locks, you start it, it runs, and then you can't get it open?
1: No.
2: Well, I couldn't believe it. I was like, what's going on? And then I did see, so I'm pressing it, and it won't open up. And then I see a little, I read the front, you know, where the keypad is, and it says, press here to unlock the door. Why is it locked? Did you find paper plates?
3: I got you.
2: Oh, thank you. Thanks, Amy James.
3: I was using cardboard.
2: Well, that's the other thing. This is very good. So my glass microwave bowls are so hot, I can't carry them in here in my hands. And there was no paper plates there. So you know what I did? We had some cardboard boxes that the Keurig coffee pods came in. I tore off one of the flaps and used that as... Now, I didn't put the food on that. I just used that sort of the serving tray. And then I told sales gal, I told Grace, oh, yeah, I'm very good at these. I could get us off a deserted island if we were there. Ba da da da da da da da da da da da da da da. Down on Thunder. Let's do 5, 3, 4.
23: Time now for 5 questions. Well, actually 3, but 5 sounds like more than 4. 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Question number 1. And now it's time.

0: in that. I mean, and it was like, I don't, and I love him, and I don't want to badmouth him. You know, he's one of us, but it seemed like almost like he just didn't want to play. He got what they call posterized. He got posterized once. There was another moment. He only took, was it two shots in the entire game? He was third team all NBA.
1: Yeah.
0: He was runner up for to Wembanyama to defensive player of the year. And he just, he had a chance to take a 3-pointer. And they just sagged off him and basically go ahead, shoot it. And he dished it off. And he can shoot the three. I mean, he's been a very good 3-point shooter. So he offered up no resistance at all during the game. It was kind of tough to watch. And he's about to cash in on a $241 million contract. If you saw unless it was a social media post that was doctored, they asked SGA after the game about how do you get Chet more involved, and he just went, and then he didn't say anything for the longest time. The players were quick to rally to his defense to say the coach was as well. We wouldn't be where we are. You know, we didn't become a playoff team until Chet joined the club, and he is really good. He's going to have to find a way. I don't know if he needs to bulk up because he's still pretty slender. He looks hungry. But Wembanyama ain't going anywhere. And you're both in the West, and you're going to meet this guy over and over and over again. And he just seemed to shrink in this game. And it was crazy because was it the game before? Or was it two games? I think it was the game before where he had 16 points, 11 boards. He played big. I mean, he played really big. It was his best game of the series. And you were thinking he's finally figured it out against Wembanyama. And Wemby is so good. I mean, I talked about how I was talking with Barrero off air, and he talked about he thinks maybe people are getting a little bit ahead of themselves with Wembanyama. You know, it's like, yeah, we know he's really good, but let's let this play out a season or two or three before we start anointing him the greatest player of all time. I'm ready to anoint him right now as the greatest player of all time. I mean, the guy can flat out play. He can play with his back to the basket. He can play with his hand in the grass. He can play down low. He can shoot threes. He changes everything defensively. I mean,
1: the scary thing is he can probably get better.
0: Well, that's it. You would think he's going to even get better. The only thing I think that could stop, because your mama can't stop him, your daddy can't stop him, the police can't stop him, Holmgren and OKC couldn't stop him, would be injuries. You don't wish that upon anybody, but that would be the one thing. You know, those big gangly guys like that, it's sometimes, again, you play 82 games out of the year. You talk about a guy that should probably get load management. When you're that tall, you're going up and down the hardwood floor. It can be hard on your knees and your hips and everything, but he's pretty fun to watch, tend to be. And I've been looking at the predictions from the so-called experts, and I think most people are picking San Antonio. That's just, they're a really good team, too. They did benefit from all those draft picks. They've got Champagne. They got Harper's kid, Castle. I mean, these guys can all, I mean, they have so many weapons. They play defense. They're in your face defensively. They're swarming. They can play offensively. They move the ball. They all seem to be unselfish. And then you got, I think he's the best player in basketball. I don't think anybody can argue with that. I mean, you could probably still go Joker, and there's others, you know, that are really good. You know, there's, SGA. And SGA was brilliant. He went out on a shield, 35 points. I don't remember how many assists, but he did everything he could. And that's how good SGA is. Tell me, it seemed like OKC, San Antonio, the only person they were concerned with was SGA, and he still went off for, I think it was something like 35 points. So that's a really good team. I think most are picking them to beat the Knickerbockers. That's probably where the smart money is. Knickerbockers have been playing so well. Now, they've been beating teams that aren't very good, right? The East is weak. But again, you've heard me say this a million times. They don't put those other rosters together, those game plans together. They don't draft the players for those organizations. But it does mean something. I mean, they won like 11 straight now, I think, or 11 of 12, and they've been sitting around for a long time now.
1: You know, this is a rematch of the NBA Cup final.
0: Yes, it is. and who did win the NBA Cup final?
1: New York.

0: New York actually beat San Antonio 2-3 this year.
1: So I think I've made no I've not hidden the fact that I admire a big he used to be Big Meow, now he's Bodega Cat. I didn't like the trade. I still don't. I wished we had Bodega Cat, and I understand the reasons why. It was money, salary cap, you know, salary cap and luxury aprons and this, that, lat. But I'd like to see. I did see they're predicting who would win and then who would win the MVP. Most people say it's either going to be Wembanyama, Brunson, and then like 3% said Big Meow. So he's there, but yeah, it's probably not going to be him. But should be a fun series to watch. I hope New York can hang with them, and I think they will, but I'll be pulling for the Knickerbockers.
2: Question number two.
3: We're going to win, Twins. We're going to score.
2: It's now time to delve deep into Twins territory.
3: Cracked out a home run, shot a hit, hooray! Cheer for the Minnesota Twins today!
0: The Twins have lost 5 in a row, matching their longest losing streak of the season as they fell 9-3 in Pittsburgh yesterday. Zebby Matthews gave up 7 runs over 4 1/3 innings. On the same day, another starter, Bailey Ober, was put on the 15-day injured list. The Twins concluded their 10-game road trip with a 4-6 record, though they lost 6 of their last 7. Common, are the Twins in trouble?
1: Well, Ober, I think maybe so. I think they've been in, you know, I thought they were in trouble before the season started, and they've had a couple of really nice runs where they've put together some nice winning streaks, a little bit of timely hitting. Pitching's been surprisingly good, so good that one of the writers in town was raving about the job the pitching coach and then the bullpen coach, LaTroy Hawkins, has done with the club. And if you're going to give them credit when the pitching staff's doing well, I guess you also have to criticize them when the pitching staff's not. You know, they gave up 10 runs on Saturday. And they almost won. They were down 7-1. They rallied twice. They lose 10-9. And then yesterday, Deuce and I are bouncing around a lot of different things. We were actually, believe this or not, I told Deuce, don't do this to me. We were watching UFL. Is it UFL? United Football? Is that
0: why are we doing that?
1: Because Deuce likes football. He had UFL on. Did you know, though? I asked Deuce, I said, do you think any UFL players have ever graduated from the UFL to pro football? He Googled it. There have been 80 players, I think the number was 80, that have gone from the UFL to the NFL. So it's almost like a minor league system. Now, I don't think they've had anybody that's going to be a Hall of Fame caliber player, but they still have had some players that play there. But it was, well, here's what, this is the audience they're trying to attract, Tennessee. Do you know what a beer snake is?
0: Beer, like in the stands?
1: Beer cup snake.
0: Yeah.
1: I'd never seen it before. I'd never heard of it before.
0: Where they're piling as many cups as they can.
1: So then they have ESPN announcer guy to add to it. He guzzles a 22-ounce beer on TV. He's sideline reporter guy, and he guzzled it, and the crowd's chanting him on. You know, like we hear shoot, shoot, shoot. They're going chug, chug, chug. He guzzles the whole thing down. He's got beer spilling down the front of his shirt. They actually show a slow motion instant replay of it. That's the audience they're after. People that can't get enough. The NFL's not enough. It's 6 months out of the year. They need it year round, and they need to watch. They've got. Can you see? Who's the gal on Fox? The sideline reporter gal.
0: Which one?
1: Well, the famous,
0: Aaron Andrews?
1: Yeah, Aaron. Can you see Aaron Andrews doing, chugging a beer on the sideline of a football game? It's just, it was bad craziness. Hell of a football game, though.
0: It sounds like somebody'd see on the Power Trip morning show.
1: I love the Power Trip. Yeah, yoga pants, breasts. 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

0: Ricky Rubio. I'm not like anybody else.
1: Boy, this is a big, big package.
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0: We have our new general manager, Nolan Teasley. He's going to be introduced. Is it Wednesday?
1: Wednesday morning, yep.
0: Wednesday morning, he will be introduced. You'll be there, I'm sure.
1: Yes, sir.
0: First, let's cover what we know about him. For those who have not paid much attention, just give us the basic bio, the basic background on who he is.
1: So Nolan Teasley grew up in the Seattle area, has lived there and worked there his entire life, is my understanding. He went to Central Washington University, played football there. When he was done, he decided to go into the business world, spent 6 years in the business world before he decided to get back into football, and apparently sent a letter to every team in the NFL looking for an internship, and the one that responded happened
0: to be... We turned
1: him
0: down.
1: Or didn't respond.
0: You know, he's normal.
1: And was the local team in Seattle, and John Schneider, and hired him as a 30-year-old intern. And so he spent a year as an intern and then worked his way up through their scouting department to the point where he was the assistant general manager the past 3 years. So he was there during the time, I think probably his first year might have been the year they won the Super Bowl with the Legion of Boom. And then he was there as John Schneider, like, tore it down and rebuilt it into the Super Bowl team that won last year. And so he, I think he's 42-ish. And so he comes here. It's really the second organization that he's worked for in the NFL after the Seahawks. And so he has a reputation for being a relatively behind-the-scenes grinder, and not just like a film grinder, but, you know, has been interested in growing his knowledge base to where he's, you know, understanding data and understanding coaching and understanding all the different aspects of running a football team, but certainly made his headway as a talent evaluator.
0: So the age old question is unanswerable. Is he the next up and comer who just simply needed an opportunity, or is he a great middle manager who was

0: distance that can't be made up until you do work with them. And so the thought was, wow, they brought in an outsider and he's going to come in and lend an outside viewpoint to how everything runs. And so since then, it's just been made very clear, both what we've learned through reporting and also just frankly reading the press release today, that this is very much a shared power, shared authority of who is running the football program. I mean, if you literally read the quotes from Ziggy Wilf, Mark Wilf, Kevin O'Connell, Nolan Teasley, and Rob Brzezinski, all of them, in one way or the other, in their prepared statements, refer to looking forward to working with all the other guys. And obviously the owners saying that mm-hmm. they look forward to watching those three guys work together. And so I think it is very clear that if you refer back to what Mark Wilf said at the owners' meetings, that they thought they have a great scouting staff and a great coaching staff, and they're looking for someone that fits in with that, then that's what Nolan Teasley is, somebody who fits in with the existing structure that already happens, which is a complicated structure because you got Rob Brzezinski, who has been here forever and also just got done being the general manager and wanted to be the general manager.
1: He's in charge of the draft.
0: Yeah, he was the interim general manager and wanted to continue being a general. Yeah. I mean, that was not a secret. Like, that was made public. Like, he wanted to do it. And then you have Kevin O'Connell, who at the very least has had a fair amount of say as, the leader of the coaching staff in terms of personnel decisions and draft. And so you couldn't, if you drop somebody in, you said you're in charge, the meme of the I'm the captain now. Yes. You're not. And that's just the reality of the structure here.
1: Does it surprise you that someone from that organization, seemingly as well respected as he is, would raise his hand for this job?
0: I mean, it doesn't mean that he doesn't have power. It just mm-hmm. doesn't mean he doesn't have complete.
1: He doesn't have Schneider power.
0: But the interesting thing is John Schneider didn't have John Schneider power. When he got there, people forget Pete Carroll was hired as the head coach in Seattle. And he, I don't know if he brought John Schneider with him. He was paired with John Schneider, but Pete Carroll is in charge of football there the entire time Pete Carroll was there. And then when he got fired, then John Schneider, advanced to another level of authority there. And so, that the people forget about that. And so if you say why would Nolan Teasley want to be in a situation where he has to share power, where there's not, there's three silos or whatever you want to talk about. There's not that general manager jobs don't come open very often. And often when they do, it's with teams that
1: crappy.
0: Yeah. You can wait a couple years and become the Tennessee Titans GM or become the Las Vegas Raiders GM. And you're not set up to succeed there. And you're not, frankly, working in stable organizations. This is a stable organization. It is one that has had more success than many. I think when I look back at the Wilfs' tenure last year, their 20-year tenure, their regular season record, at least, is in the top 10 of the NFL. Mm-hmm. And so there's a lot to be said there. It's just, there's a level of complexity and a level of needing to have some personal, good people skills, basically, to make it work.
1: Well, I said this early in the show, collaboration will get you fired, though, because sooner or later, you're still going to be judged on. Somebody's going to make a decision that, we're doing a lot of collaborating, but this part's on you. I don't know. I mean, I think, like you say, all the statements pretty much confirm the way you're interpreting this. Is this is not the guy who's in charge of the football operation. Yeah. Now, is this, people hate the term, but is this triangle of authority 2.0? And because I think when people have said it historically, it's been pejorative, right? Then almost the same thing. Everybody's in charge, so nobody's in charge. And that's my fear. But
0: yeah, should we do the history of what that
1: is? Please do.
0: This dates back to the first year, the first offseason that the Wilfs were owners. So this would have been after the 2005 season. And they fired Mike Tice.
2: Okay, calm down.
0: Yeah. I don't think he was calm about that, but I would understand.
3: Whose son will join tomorrow at 3:15?
1: Oh, nice.
0: Nate is really good, by the way. That'll be good.
1: He is good.
0: And so
3: we're looking to upgrade our football coverage.
0: Let's get somebody who actually understands how the game is played for once. And so what they fired Mike Tice. They hired Brad Childress. And Rob Brzezinski was there and was going to continue to be there. And they also wanted to have a personnel director, basically. And that had been a dormant position for the last

0: last few years. So they hired Fran Foley and later Rick Spielman. And I remember, and I had an interview scheduled with Ziggy Wilf. And he was, I think he was giving remarks at like Interlaken Golf Club. And so my interview was right after that with him. And so we went and sat down in the,
1: They posh?
0: It was in the dining room, but it wasn't open yet. And so we were just sitting at a table.
1: Right.
0: And so I said, like, how is your power thing going to work? Explain it to me. He goes, and he said, he grabbed the utensils and he grabbed like the salt and pepper shakers and he made a triangle and then he used the others to create people. And he said, this is, it's a triangle. We have the head coach here that he pointed to the top, I think. And then we have the personnel director here and the contract guy here at the other two corners. And I said, well, where are you? And he goes, well, I'm in the middle here. But if I need to, I can bring them all together, but I don't want to do that. Like I'm not a football expert. I want these guys to do that. And so I, you know, referred to it as like, it wasn't like
2: so
0: a capital. Yeah, but it wasn't like a capital T and a capital A. I just said like, he described a triangle of authority. And so it became the triangle of authority, whatever. And so, but the interesting thing is like that, and that's really the way they operated from that point until 2012, when Rick Spielman, who had been the personnel director after Fran Foley, I think convinced them that like, we really need to have like a general manager. We need to be able to have a position where somebody's in charge. And so they did that for the next 14 years, you know, whether it was Rick Spielman or Kwesi Adofo-Mensah. So there are a lot of organizations where the coach and the general manager both report to the owner and share, their particular things. It's a little bit different when there's not as many teams that have like also an executive of football operations, which is Rob Brzezinski in this case. And so, it certainly feels that way. And I think part of it is because the owners judge O'Connell and Brzezinski to have merited that. It's less of a structural decision because it goes back to when the Wilfs themselves created their own business. Like it's a family run business where they all kind of, they're all partners and principals and they all decide things together. And it's like, that's the way the Wilf family companies work. And so I think that was their initial vision for the triangle of authority. I don't know that that's their vision now. I think it's less built on what they wanted as a structure and more based on the people that they had that they thought merited a certain level of power.
2: But based on the way you've interpreted the statements that we've gotten in recent weeks and days, it almost... I think you could convince yourself into thinking they're kind of wanting to go back to that.
0: Yeah. I mean, it practically speaking, it does. I just don't know. I can't read their mind in terms of, and we'll ask them about it. Do you like that structure or do you like this structure for the people that you have? If the difference there makes sense.
2: Yeah, it does. Let's stay on schedule. We'll get one more break in. Kevin Seifert in studio, ESPN and ESPN.com. We've got a bunch of outstanding text to run by you, including how many days Fran Foley lasted, which I don't even remember, but I think it was relatively brief. That's from, by the way, Athletic Fat Guy.
0: Oh.
2: Athletic Fat
0: Guy. I'll research that. I think it was about 2 or 3 months.
2: Oh, is it that long? Okay.
0: Yeah.
2: He thought it was like 12 days, but
0: no,
2: he might be sarcastic.
0: He went through the draft that year, so it was like February till the end of the draft.
3: Enough to sign Ben Lieber and change all of our lives forever. That's his guy.
0: They were together with the Chargers.
2: That's a great point. That's true. More Seifert and then Johnny at about 5:30.
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0: up a little bit, Kevin Seifert. This is from, looks like 952 guy. Let's take a look. Yeah, 952 guy. Here we go again. A bad O-line last year. Plenty of that due to injuries. But it's the same line coming back. A non-natural center in Brandell. More unproven young backups. Can't wait for Kevin, de facto GM, to tell me once again, quote, we have solidified, or we have to solidify the interior. Maybe we don't spend enough time on this, because later we do. We're also obsessed with the whole quarterback thing.
1: Well, the center thing is definitely a fair point. You know, Blake Brandell did a decent job for someone who had never played center at any level last year. And I think the Vikings went into both free agency and the draft thinking that that was a position that if they could upgrade that they would, and they didn't pull the trigger on anything. And so I think that's definitely 100% absolutely something to keep an eye on. I do think they, you know, it gets into the weeds, but I do think that they upgraded their backup tackle situations with the draft with Blake Tiernan and signing Ron Vandermark from the Bills. If something should happen with Brian O'Neill or Christian Darrisaw, they'd be in better shape.
0: Did Seifert trademark Triangle of Authority? And if so, does he collect royalties anytime the term is used in the media?
1: I didn't think about that. I'm not very business oriented, and so that
0: it started with you.
1: Yeah, but again, it was a lower, it was lowercase, and eventually, I think it was like shock jocks like you that turned it into like a pejorative,
0: no question,
1: and capitalized. And so I remember that at one point, Glenn Crevier, who was the great sports editor at the Star Tribune for a long time, asked me, like, where did this all come from? And I explained the story that that I explained to you, and he's like, let's stop using that. And so he didn't necessarily think it was the and I could see where he was coming from on that.
0: He never had much of a sense of humor.
1: And well, it wasn't my role as the reporter to be in a position where I was mocking and ridiculing.
0: It doesn't have to be a pejorative.
1: It wasn't my intent, honestly. And you know, did I eventually get caught up in it? Yes, probably. But I, it was truly my attempt to explain what Ziggy had attempted to explain to me.
0: And he used, wasn't a napkin. You said it was the salt and pepper shakers.
1: And then the knife and the fork, and they connected the dots.
0: Very impressive. So did you at least declare yourself as the inventor on your Twitter X Blue Sky Mastodon header?
1: I don't have Mastodon. Does that still exist?
0: Is that real? Mastodon?
1: There was one at one point. No, I have not. And no. I think I took Glenn's advice and tried to separate myself from the fun part of it. But it did accurately describe the way that they managed themselves in those years.
0: John from Playa Vista, California, who listens often and always reminds us of what wonderful weather he probably has.
1: Yeah, we're happy for him.
0: Kevin, whose exit was the ugliest during the Wills tenure? Tice, Childress, or Zimmer? I'm talking chairs into walls, or in Glenn Mason's terms, taking TVs off the wall.
1: I don't. You know, the circumstances around the Childress one were because it happened in the middle of the season. When things rise to the level of it happening in the middle of the season, you know things have gone very, very wrong. And they had a game against the Packers where I think they lost like 30-3 or something like that. And it was at home. And there was a bunch of guys arguing on the sidelines. And it had spiraled out of control very quickly. And so I don't think there was ever like any screaming matches that have happened with any of the Wilfs firings. But that the circumstances around that one seem to be the worst.
0: Would you call the current Viking situation the square of collaboration? So who would be so we have the head coach. We have general manager. We've got Brzezinski.
1: And
0: who's four? B Flow?
1: Yeah.
0: Oh, yeah.
1: Well, that would be it.
0: It'd have to be it. You're right.
1: The square, that doesn't really roll off the tongue, though.
0: Not at all.
1: Gessling has something on his podcast about if you include Andrew Miller, who's the chief operating officer in the Pentagon of Power or something like that.
0: I'm
1: giving him credit for that one if that ends
0: Pentagon
1: up catching
0: of power.
1: On.
0: Does Kevin think the arrival of the new GM, does it impact the long-term outlook of JJ with the Vikings? The new guy has seen Kyler Murray against the Seahawks over the years. He might not be thrilled with him. I've seen this already written a couple places. Allegedly, Kyler was 2-7 against Seattle.
1: Well,
0: over the years,
1: Cardinals were, you know, we're not good against a lot of teams.
0: A lot of teams,
1: I think that's it. But it's an excellent point, and that is on my list hopefully ask him, you know, because I've made the comment already is that since Kyler got here, it's very clear to me that most people haven't watched him like it in a play by play basis. We've all seen highlights, yes. But like how many
0: low
1: people,
0: lights, yeah.
1: Yeah. How many, you know, they, you know, and it's often him running or like, they haven't been a lot of like seeing how he throws on second and six or whatever, or like how close his third and 12 pass was to being completed or whatever. And so, and he has. And so like that is absolutely on my list to ask him. Like, he's had a front row seat and every scout like that's going to, you know, has seen more than the average person, but like he's probably seen mm-hmm. more than the average scout of Kyler Murray. And I'm sure he has opinions. It's a very tough division. And I'd be curious because I heard you talking earlier in the show about how, you know, the difficulty of like having a guy come in right after all the decisions were made and Kyler Murray's only on a 1 year deal. So if he, some reason yeah, hates him, it's right. like not, you know, no damage done really. But, like, would he have signed him if he had been the GM?
0: He won't answer you, though.
1: He won't, right? But I'm just, like, throwing yes. that out.
0: No, and it's so, a good question.
1: But I am curious to know, like, what he feels about yeah. not only him, but also JJ and, like, the situation that they have sort of set up in terms of having the depth in the competition and just kind of, like, bookmark that in terms of and look mm-hmm. at it back as the course of the season goes and then in the offseason next year.
0: Mike in New Richmond, I've heard a lot since we acquired Murray that KOC will likely be willing to adjust his offense to fit Murray's skill set. Of course, that's the debate, whether he will or won't. But if he does, I'm wondering why he wouldn't be willing to do that for McCarthy and maybe lean into his strengths versus forcing him to run his complete system. I can see why JJ would be a little salty about that. If KO is strict about his scheme with Murray, I wonder what kind of success he'll have. He talks out of both sides of his mouth on this issue. So it's probably too early for us to know.
1: Well, I mean, first of all, they did change some for JJ last year, and we yeah. talked about that towards the end of the year. I mean, there was not nearly as many of the deep dig, you know, yeah. crosser type passes going on and that are not easy to throw and not easy to time out if you're still getting used to the offense. So they did make a fair bit of changes as the season wore on last year. My point on this idea of like it being on Kevin O'Connell to adjust his offense to fit Kyler Murray. Like, are we sure that Kyler Murray can't run the offense like the way it has existed at its top levels over the course of the past few years? And I think the OTAs and the mini camps are going to be in some ways like a testing ground and just to see how much you do need to change or not change. I mean, like from an arm skill and arm talent and arm strength standpoint, he can make all the throws that are in the O'Connell offense, and just as well as Kirk Cousins did, and probably as well as Sam Darnold as well.
0: You're higher on him than I am.
1: But in terms of that stuff, like
0: yeah.
1: the issue with Kyler is not, you know, it will be, and it has been, you know, even the people who have watched.
0: I thought he couldn't throw over the middle. That was one of the rips.
1: Well, it's that if the rush comes in, like how long is he willing to stay
0: right,
1: for the progression before he breaks the plane? It's so, like that is something to keep an eye on, and it's why, you know, I'm not saying this is a Hall of Fame, going to be a Hall of Fame season, but I do think that there's a lot of physical skills, at least, that suggest that he can do more of the O'Connell offense per se that we have come to know it than maybe the people we all originally gave him credit for.
0: Do we know Brzezinski wants to stay?
1: We do.
0: Oh, we do. That's official. Yep. Okay. All right.
1: And so like that's like, and then it was, you know, and I'd heard that over the weekend. I guess they were probably working through all the details of it, but he's in the press release today. And so that means he's staying.
0: How is he not extraneous at this point? I understand the role he's played, but isn't that some of that stuff historically, characteristically under the GM? I mean, do we have to have a capologist per se?
1: Well, you do. I mean, everybody, I think, has somebody doing that stuff, but does that person need to be the executive vice president
0: exactly.
1: of football?
0: Yes.
1: I think that's a fair question. And hopefully the Wilfs will explain that and explain why if they want him there, in that role, why is he not the GM in the first place? And like, what are the, you know, and again, they may or may not talk about, but that's a fair question to ask. And so we were talking earlier about there's lots of teams that have coaches and general managers, that share responsibilities mm-hmm. and both report to the owner, but it's a little bit more unique to have a third person, you know, and I'm not saying he doesn't merit that, but does it mean that they want him there as a backup or like as somebody that has this world of experience that can, you know, be sort of the senior citizen in the group and like, you know, bring along a guy who hasn't totally experienced everything yet? I don't know, but I do agree that that's a little bit of a unique situation.
0: Can you answer me why we have not resolved the Harrison Smith situation? What's the date today? Today's June 1. Quarterbacks do this, we lose our minds. Well, what are you waiting for? Come on, let's get it going. We got a plan. Is it the position he plays? Is it his stature? They say you can wait as long as you want, or is this in effect telling us he's coming back?
1: I don't think it's telling us he's coming back. I think they have some people that they're going to look at in those spots here in OTAs and mini camp, mm-hmm. and maybe in a training camp, and maybe he basically didn't do much of training camp last year because of his health issue.
0: And so
1: after that, you know, he eventually rounded into shape and had a great year. So like I don't know if it's comparable with a quarterback that you'd want to have a quarterback in there. Like I think if they're just letting him be, and he hasn't told them that he's retiring, and they're not gonna, they don't need him to tell them that, they've already waived him from the roster. And so if he calls them and says he wants to play, he'll probably be on the first.
0: Well, what's
1: plane.
0: The betting money? What do you think?
1: I think it's possible, but it might not happen anytime soon.
0: Did we talk about Darrisaw since the day you guys got a chance to look at the activity? I mean, I don't think we've talked since then. So
1: yeah.
0: Where are we at? Because I kept hearing that he had no brace, nothing. Everything seemed quote unquote normal.
1: Yeah.
0: Are we ready yet to say, okay, after a kind of a problematic up and down deal, you know, where we weren't exactly sure where he was and he maybe sent some signals that he wasn't quite there, that it's full speed ahead or not so much?
1: I can't say that because I haven't asked him, and I think he plays a big role in that. I think that's the Vikings' hope. It may mean that for the rest of his career, he needs to manage his practice, you know, time, and that's not unusual with some other players who've had injuries and that sort of thing. They did draft a big tackle who could potentially play left tackle, and mm-hmm. they did sign a really big tackle from the Bills, Ryan Vandermark, who could play left tackle too. So they shored up their depth at that position, but I don't think that was in anticipation of him having another one of the years that he had last year. I think they fully expect that he'll be their 17-game starter unless there's a new injury.
0: Are we properly excited about our new wide receiver, or are we getting too excited about him or what he represents?
1: Well, he's the guy who said it's Kevin Durant going to the Warriors.
0: Yeah, that was an unfortunate quote.
1: Well, who are the big three for the Warriors? It was Durant and Steph and Klay Thompson. Yeah.
0: Draymond would be offended, but yeah.
1: Or what about I don't even know how to pronounce
2: Iguodala?
1: His name. Yeah,
2: him. Iguodala,
0: very good player.
1: Anyway, so when you're the third, if you're a pretty good receiver and you're the third guy in that group, the attention and the coverage you're going to get, you know, might elevate your own performance to a point where you could make that statement hold up.
0: We probably aren't yet at the point. I'm assuming we're going to need real training camp for you to judge, because you've covered a lot of training camps. Whatever the hints are, signs of this alleged new commitment to not necessarily running the ball 80 times, but a more of a running back or a running physical sensibility, right? We've added a coach for the running game, basically, right?
1: Frank Smith.
0: Yeah. And we've had this receiver is viewed as a guy who loves to block,
1: he does,
0: 49ers
1: yeah.
0: tradition, the whole mm-hmm. bit. But I assume in terms of even like the scheme that the line is using in terms of run blocking, is it going to be that big of a revolution, or what are we thinking?
1: I don't think so. Like I mean, if you're a football wonk, you'll probably see different types of running plays and maybe different types of blocking schemes. But I think the big thing is just wanting it to be better, you know, and wanting it to be being good enough
0: to give
1: Kevin O'Connell confidence to call it in the situations you would want to call it, and it to be especially true in the red zone and on the goal line, because I think that's where they've probably been hurt the most over the years by not being able to or not just not running it as well as you would want is in those goal to go situations and in the red zone. Cause they have, I mean, they you only have so many plays you can run on first and goal with the two from a pass perspective.
0: I love when the texters are even more opinionated than I am. This is from 651 guy who signs this text, a career teacher in Highland Park, who says he knows kids pretty well. Arizona let Murray go. Would love to talk to a Cardinals fan as to exactly why. P.S. McCarthy is a self-impressed, entitled punk. Mm. Knew it after seeing him in action the first time in college. I was super upset when we drafted and really stunned when we gifted him a starting job. Hard for me to cheer for him. Wish we would move on.
1: Wow.
0: If for no other reason than get a team-first guy in here and let him or Murray earn it. I don't think anybody's ever said, has accused McCarthy of not being a team-first guy. I think the fair question on the table is, as much as people have gotten frustrated with him and some of his play and some of his approach, you know, the nine stuff, all that, Garcia and I talked about this on TV. At some point, we got to remember, they drafted him.
1: Mm.
0: They may, and I think there is already evidence to suggest, they overrated his ability to almost do this thing seamlessly, which doesn't mean he can't ever be a quarterback. But that's more on them, right, in their evaluation than necessarily he kind of is who he is.
1: Yeah, they 100% misjudged his floor, is the way I've put it, last year. And we've gone through the whole thing about whether they wanted to, they really wanted him to be the starter. They thought they could have Daniel Jones or whatever else. But the bottom line is they went through mini camp and they went through training camp. And what they saw did not, you know, make them into any point where they had to make a change, or they said, well, we can't do this. They thought they could do it. You know, they knew that he had a lot of work to do, but they thought they could pull him through the season, and they misjudged how bad it could get. Based on my social media mentions, I think most Vikings fans are still very much in on JJ, at least the vocal ones. They're very upset to hear that he was not on par with Kyler Murray in that first OTA. And so I heard it pretty good from those people. But so I think there's still a lot of people pulling hard for him. And I still think that the people are just kind of have just love the idea of drafting a young quarterback and having him be their guy for 10 years, because that's just not happened very much in this organization's history.
0: Let me try to go Pollyanna on the bit. And because McCarthy brought this up in the few sentences he did utter on the day you guys had access to him. Are we not, me, a lot of us, not giving enough credence to the way he finished the season as opposed to the way he, you know, well, started it after the fourth quarter of the Bears game, obviously, and from that point forward? Was there enough improvement there in that stretch, even though they weren't playing for anything, that you can make a solid argument that there were signs that, you know, he wasn't there yet, but it was in a lot better direction?
1: He 100% was playing better at the end of the year than he did at the beginning of the year. Like, I don't think there's any doubt about that. It is only fair to point out the context of who they were playing against. It was literally three of the worst defenses in the league last year, and then the Packers, who basically didn't play anybody.
0: Right.
1: And then that got overshadowed a little bit, that performance, by the hand situation in New York and against the Packers in the final game. And not so much the theatrics of it, but more just like a reminder that, like, even if he's playing better and he's starting to get it, like, there's still this injury situation that keeps popping up that makes it tough to count on him. So I think that was, I don't think you could make an argument that he wasn't playing better at the end of the year than the beginning of the year. It's just, how much better was he? How much was that a context thing? And how much did that get neutralized by the fact that he was having that hand injury throughout that last month as well?
0: What about the rhombus of rationalization? Is that what we should call it?
1: Instead of the triangle, how many sides are there on a rhombus?
0: How many sides are there in a rhombus, Garzy?
1: This is what Garzy really wanted to have.
2: I'm pretty
1: to
2: sure
1: answer.
2: Rhombus has four sides. Four it's sides. Just the angles are all are kind of different.
0: Well, that
2: rectangle.
0: That might be good.
2: Yeah.
0: Come to think of
2: rhombus,
0: it, because we're nobody's sure who's in charge
1: of
0: what,
1: actually.
0: The rhombus of rationalization is pretty good. The squared circle of authority has been suggested.
1: A wrestling reference.
0: The quadrangle of collaboration.
1: Ooh.
2: I like that one.
0: That's pretty good,
1: that's
0: too.
1: A mouthful, but it flows off the tongue at the same time.
0: It does, does it not? Yeah, it really, really does.
2: A rhombus is a flat, four-sided geometric shape. We also call it a quadrilateral, where all four sides are exactly the same length.
0: Now, here's the toughest question for you to answer.
1: So why isn't it a square?
2: Because the angles are a little bit different.
1: Yeah. Okay, got it. Not 90-degree angles.
0: This might be a very difficult question for you to answer.
2: It's often described as a squished square.
0: You have answered it before. Speaking of squished answers, can you please ask Seifert how much he's looking forward to coming out to the state fair this year? Inside 90 days right now.
1: Well, that gives you plenty of time to find other people to come on and talk about football for that 3 weeks.
0: Isn't your guy performing?
2: Yeah, I was going to say, we already have our box.
1: Not going.
2: What?
1: Hey, that's his. That's on him for performing at the state fair.
0: That's unbelievable.
1: I'm not gonna. You have to pay to get into the fair,
0: you make it sound
1: and
0: like
1: pay
0: you're
1: to go
0: contract
1: to the
0: smallpox if you go.
1: I don't like the double doozy, the double hit on that.
2: Oh, I'm sorry, Mr. ESPN Plus.
0: The double hit on what?
1: We don't have ESPN Plus anymore.
0: The double what?
1: You have to pay admission to the state fair then pay for the concert.
0: So welcome to America.
1: I'd rather my fees go straight to Ticketmaster.
2: Yeah, that's an upstanding company, too.
0: Someday you're going to look back. You're going to regret it. You're not going to. I'm not
1: I
0: sure.
1: I saw him last summer. How many times do I have to see him? I went to Mystic Lake.
0: I'm saying about the fair. I mean, I think. Someday, because I think you're locked in now. You wouldn't admit to it even if you softened. So I think, but someday I think you're going to look back and regret. So, you know?
1: If that's my biggest, I think I've said this too many times, because you said that many times. And my response many times to that has been, if that's my regret at the end of my life, I will have lived a good life.
0: That's a very glib answer, but you may still regret it.
2: That's tough for us, though, because that would have been a real nice, seamless Friday booking to have Seifert. You know, we're always looking to fill time.
1: It would be fun if we could pull him in. Maybe you could have him as a guest.
2: What if we got Weird Al to the booth? Would you want to come then?
0: He still wouldn't do it. You could interview him for it.
1: I haven't said no yet to that.
0: You haven't said that might be the one.
1: Let's see if Garzy can pull it off.
2: Did you notice Weird Al's up in Duluth this summer too? I'm sure you're on his mailing list.
1: Oh, I might go to that one because you don't have to go to the fair to see it.
2: Yeah,
1: I'd rather drive to Duluth.
2: Man,
1: it's only like 2 hours. From
2: Not in the summer. 35 is a nightmare.
1: Depends when you go.
0: That's true.
2: You got to be careful.
0: Yeah. Tough. Thanks for coming in.
1: Yeah, thanks for having me.
0: So next, we got nothing until...
1: There'll be the press conference Wednesday. Yeah. I think that maybe there'll be an OTA that day. I'm not sure. There'll be an open OTA at some point this week. And then mini camp is the June 11th-ish.
0: Who's the, who will be at the presser? Is it just going to be the GM and the owners?
1: I don't know that we got a full list, but I think it'll at least be the owners and the GM. And I'd imagine if... Whatever day there's an OTA, we'll have O'Connell.
0: Did you get O'Connell you didn't the other day?
1: No, we got the quarterbacks.
0: You just got the QBs?
1: Yeah, yeah.
0: Were you shocked you got them?
1: No. We've patiently waited throughout the...
0: Did you read anything into the notion that in warm-ups that JJ was off on one side, the other three quarterbacks on the other side?
1: It was a preview of the class. It was like the visual outdoor classroom that he was referencing.
0: No, so, yeah.
1: I did notice that. I did not.
0: You chose
1: put
0: not
1: much
0: to make an issue
1: that.
0: Of it.
1: I just
0: proud
1: went,
0: of you.
1: I just
2: that's good maturity by
0: proud
2: you.
0: Proud of you. Yeah, that's a seasoned veteran on the beat.
1: Yeah.
2: What's important? You know, what's not?
0: He knows exactly what matters. Thanks for coming in. Good to see you.
1: Thanks for having me.
0: And we'll talk soon. Kevin Seifert, ESPN. There's no such thing as ESPN Plus now.
1: No. Oh. No, there's...
2: So what am I paying for?
1: There's...
0: The Athletic.
2: Twice.
1: Yeah. Well, it's not like... I shouldn't say there's no ESPN Insider anymore, but there is some...
0: There isn't?
1: There's some things you need to pay for to stream, like some... some of your tennis matches,
0: but
1: maybe.
0: But in terms of like written content?
1: No, nothing's paywalled.
0: When did that change?
1: The past year or so.
0: Okay.
1: Yeah.
0: That's good. That's a good change. You would agree?
1: It was part of the... Yeah, it was part of a larger initiative.
0: Did you get anything out of that?
1: Of not having to.
0: Yeah. Did they give you any more money?
2: People don't yell at him anymore that his stuff is paid.
1: It is nice to have a link and say have and then not have somebody respond, not paying for that. Yeah.
0: You're saying you get that every once in a while?
1: Well, everybody, I see that everywhere, like New York Times people. Yes. Like, you know, all
2: it's
1: that
2: nonstop. Stuff.
0: Supposed to give it away.
1: I'm not paying for that. Yeah. Well, then why do you even want to read it?
0: Yeah, it's unfortunate. Well, people get spoiled.
1: Yeah, yeah.
0: It was given to them for free for so long that they, you know, that's where they're at. We'll talk soon. Thank you.
1: Okay.
0: Kevin Seifert, as I said, ESPN.com. Don't forget, we've got Johnny Athletic coming up in about, 50 minutes.
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3: Fan forecast.
24: 58 overnight, clear skies, sunny tomorrow with a high of 83.
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0: Part two with Johnny Athletic. We apologize for the technical issues. No, as far as we know, Johnny was not using Lavelle's phone, although it might have appeared so. I think it might be in a better spot now. We certainly hope so. Are you in a better position, you think, for the second segment?
1: I think so. Yeah, I think I had an earbud issue.
0: There you go. Yeah, this is a
1: problem there, but we're clear now.
0: You had one other thing you wanted to mention about Fitzy Sr.?
1: Yeah, I just think it's really important, Dan, to mention sort of his role in the Black community's media operation here in the Twin Cities with the spokesman recorder, with KMOJ, with kind of, you know, he was the leading voice for people of color on the media side, certainly on the sports, you know, media side with Charles Hallman and a bunch of, you know, the great people that have just poured their hearts and souls into it. And so, you know, I think that when you talk about legacies and you talk about, you know, things that he brought to the table, that deserves mention when we're talking about Larry Fitzgerald, for sure.
0: Very well said. And if you're just joining us now, news breaking just within the last hour or two that Larry Fitzgerald Sr. Has passed away. That's according to one of his sons, who announced that that's the case, unfortunately, via X. In that long passage on X, he also thanked the folks at Fairview Southdale Hospital. So it sounds like maybe he had been being, Fitzy Sr. had been treated there as well. He is one of those guys now. I mean, forever when I'd see him, Fitzy was the only name, right? Or Fitzy Sr., that was it.
1: Yeah.
0: You never really said any other name. It was just Fitzy. That was the deal.
1: Absolutely, yeah. And he smiled with that because he knew that, you know, that meant him, of course. And then obviously everyone knows, you know, Larry Jr. as well, and just the kind of, you know, what the Fitzgerald name meant on multiple generations here in the Twin Cities, and just, yeah, how prideful he was of that, how, you know, the emotions that he had with, you know, the family that he and his wife, who passed away, you know, many years ago now, built. Like, it was just really, really neat to see him. He always walked with his chest puffed out, which he should, because there's a lot to be prideful for him, and really, really fun guy to talk to, for sure.
0: Time stops for no one, Johnny. That's the sad
1: sure
0: truth
1: doesn't.
0: That we get reminded of every
1: day. I don't know
0: day.
1: If you saw elsewhere, Dan, but I think Rick Adelman just passed away today as well. I think that was literally just in the last 20 minutes, maybe out on social media as well. So, yeah. You know, two guys who spent, you know, you know, some time here, and Rick with his legacy here and just in the coaching profession, another tough one to lose.
0: Let's try to transition to less important items here in the remaining time that we have. If you have questions for Johnny or any comments on Fitzy Sr., 64686 is the Bradshaw and Bryant KFAN text line. So one of the proposals that maybe in the category of online invention, I still want to run by you just because of what it might represent. And it involves Kyrie Irving, a name you brought up, I think, a couple of weeks ago. And I don't know how much the story has advanced or changed since then. But one of the alleged proposals was, and I'm interested in your opinion on it just because of what you're giving up, whether even if it's possible to do it, would you think it's something the Wolves would have to entertain? And I think the proposal, as I understood it, was Randall and DiVincenzo for two number ones and a swap of a third number one. In other words, you'd still have one, but it'd probably be the lesser of two in exchange for Kyrie Irving. What do you think?
1: Yeah, I mean, that's entirely too much to pay for Kyrie Irving at this stage of his career, coming off of the injury, everything else. So I would say, Dan, and I don't know exactly, and I haven't talked to any of the direct kind of people involved that will ultimately negotiate any kind of deals or throw any deals back and forth, but I would think it would be more along the lines of Randall and a pick, maybe a little bit other salary, mm-hmm. something like that for Kyrie Irving. But, you know, Randall, DiVincenzo, and multiple first-round picks and a swap is crazy. So I would think it'd be, you know, that's why one of the reasons that I think it's worth discussing Kyrie Irving is just I think that you can get him for
0: a lesser
1: considerably
0: price.
1: Less right. than you would, you know, than Giannis or Kawhi Leonard or a few of these other guys. So I think that, you know, that whatever deal comes about, if one were to come about for Kyrie Irving, it would be significantly less than that.
0: You know, you brought up Giannis. I want to ask you a Giannis question in a different sense or a different context. I think most people would say both of them coming off injury, but that Giannis is still a higher level of star at this point. But here's my question on Giannis. Has he turned himself into a bit of a high maintenance operation in a way that might you think might give the Wolves any pause in their own aggressiveness and pursuit of him?
1: Well, I don't know if it would give pause exactly, Dan, but what does need to be discussed, or what is certainly worthy of discussion, is when you trade for someone of Giannis Antetokounmpo's status and caliber, even if he's coming off of an injury and, you know, and he's getting a little bit older, he is still an incredibly dominant player. But number two, he is a superstar. And that generally means that there are accommodations, that there you know, things that will otherwise have to happen to bring him into the fold. If you bring Giannis, you're probably bringing one of his brothers, at least, as, you know, a 15th guy, you know, things like that. You might be bringing some of his health and wellness guys. You might be bringing, you know, other people that are in his orbit under your tree, because that's what you do for superstars. And so I don't think that, you know, any of that he would bring with him is enough for the Timberwolves to say, no, we don't want to deal with that. But it is clear that just the all the MVPs that he has, all the success that he has, you're getting someone that would absolutely change the foundation of your organization, not just your team, your entire organization. And so it would be a much different operation with Giannis Antetokounmpo here than it is right now.
0: Any new informed speculation we should go over? Anything changed since the last time we spoke that you're keeping your eye on that might be of interest to the listeners?
1: Yeah, I mean, not super new in that regard, Dan, just because usually business picks up after the finals are over. As we get closer to the draft, you have teams that are really starting to have discussions in earnest and negotiating actually in good faith. You know, I would imagine the Wolves might call the Bucks right now and say, hey, do you want, we'll take Giannis and you get Randall and, you know, a bunch of flotsam and see what we can get for that. Mm-hmm. And they'll say, no, this is ridiculous. Let's have a real conversation later. Or, you know, the Bucks will call and ask for Anthony Edwards. You know, that's kind of the stage of negotiation that we're in right now. So we have to get through the finals. And then, you know, when you get a week out of the draft, then you start having real conversations about what might be had and what might not be for any player, not just Giannis, but Kyrie, Kawhi, Jalen Suggs, you know, any number of names that are out there. And so it's kind of a little bit dormant right now, but it'll pick up, you know, here in about 2 weeks.
0: Is there a route when it comes to Rudy? I've heard a couple of ideas with Rudy that involve, in both cases, I think Eastern Conference teams. And the premise on both of the deals, especially one of them, was you can get some really intriguing young talent back that by definition might mean a gap year, but might really better position you the second year on forward for 3 or 4 or 5 years. Does that sound interesting to you, possible to you, if there ends up being any steam on the Rudy side of things?
1: Yeah, I mean, it would interest me, Dan. I don't want to close the door on anything right now for the Wolves, just because I do think that the evidence in front of us is that there has to be some dramatic changes to this roster if they really, really want to be competitive in the Western Conference. And a lot of things can happen with the Spurs and the Thunder over the next year, and it might look a lot rosier in May of next season than it does right now, just whether it's injuries, whether it's egos, whether it's, you know, trades, whatever it can be. But I do think that the Wolves are operating as if they need to make something big happen. And so, you know, when you talk about Rudy, though, I think there's two ways to go. Like, one is you could do it that way. You could trade him for younger assets, because right. I do think he has the most value, you know, certainly over Randall. Yep. And you could get maybe picks and young players and have a gap year. Or you could roll the dice and say, hey, no, we're actually, what about Anthony Davis? Like, maybe he's, you know, as a super veteran guy, right. And who he has plenty of his injury issues as well. And it'd be a gamble that way. But when you think about if you were able to get a player who at his best is an incredible offensive force and an incredible defensive force, maybe that's a gamble that you take if that's available. I don't know if it will be, but that's another scenario that you could look at and say, if you're trading Rudy Gobert, you do that. Because I do worry, you know, I think a lot of fans right now will say, yeah, just get rid of Rudy. You saw what he did against Wemby. But if you get rid of Rudy and you don't have real stuff coming back, you better be ready for 40 wins next year. Exactly. And are you ready as a fan base for that? I don't think they are.
0: Yeah, that's the key issue for sure. Not surprising, I think that Victor Wembanyama gets the MVP award for the Western Conference Finals. Mm-hmm. I would submit to you that I believe in Game 7, De'Aaron Fox was the most valuable player for the San Antonio Spurs, Davey. What about you?
1: Yeah, I loved him, and I thought that it was so needed because he had not played well at all for most of that series. Prior to it, he had been dealing with an ankle injury, but when you look at what he was able to do in terms of getting his own shot, getting to the rim, he has that patented little drive, stop, and turnaround jumper. He had that falling a little bit more. That is why the Spurs traded for him, is they wanted another offensive weapon on the perimeter who could get the ball to Wembanyama, but also could make shots. I thought one of the most impressive stats in, you know, that Game 7 win in Oklahoma City is I think Wembanyama may have taken one shot and had one rebound in the fourth quarter of that game. Mm-hmm. And it was because of Fox. It was because of Castle. It was because of Harper. You know, the other pieces, Champagne, Keldon Johnson, like they all were doing big things for the Spurs. And that's what makes them so difficult, is even though Wemby is the straw that stirs the drink, man, they have so much talent around him that can all kind of explode at different points. And that was the true team victory. And Fox kind of had some validation in that Game 7 to get that win on the road.
0: What happened to our guy Chet in Game 7?
1: Man, he just fell apart, Dan. I don't know if there are, you know, when you have something that glaring, where I think he only took two shots in Game 7, and we know that he is a very, very good player, and so when it goes that far down, you wonder if there is something in his personal life, something outside of the game that is just was just clouding him, other than Wembanyama really kind of dominating that individual matchup. But it was a bad look for Chet, unfortunately, in that spot. He just did not look like he wanted to seize that moment. And to me, Dan, if he would have went 2 for 16, that would have been a lot easier for me to watch and handle than going, you know, 1 for 2. Like that to me is a different kind of thing. You can say, shoot, I didn't make my shots, but at least you emptied the clip. It looked like Chet sort of folded in the moment. And, you know, I don't know why exactly, but it was a really tough series for him. But that Game 7 that's going to hang on over his head for a very long time.
0: There's no question about it. And you mentioned two shots. He took the first, his only two shots of the game in the first four possessions of the game and never took another shot.
1: Yeah, he came out and you're thinking, okay, he's going at him. And there was a point in the fourth quarter, Dan, where Wemby had five fouls with like 7 minutes to go. And that's where if you're Chet and you're a 7-1 dude, like you go right at him and you try and foul him out. And his passivity, his lack of aggression,
0: you want to know part
1: really
0: of it.
1: Cost the thunder in that, for sure.
0: And again, most people, I think, are realistic. They're not expecting Holmgren to match Victor, right? They're realistic about, well, no, this guy is a freak. He's otherworldly. There's something different about him. Mm-hmm. But give him something to think about occasionally, or go do five other things well, start to finish, figure something else out to do. It's the old, you know, we debated on Sunday, you know, the infamous John Starks game, right? Game seven, yeah. Another game seven, 1994 NBA Finals. He goes 2-for-18, right? I think he was 0-for-9 mm-hmm. from three. And the cliche was, well, okay, he's got to do what he's got to do. It's an embarrassing shooting performance. But I do think you come away at it saying, all right, I wasn't going to stop playing, man. My job is to continue to put up shots. That's what my team generally needs me to do. And I think that's the sad part about the Holmgren approach. Maybe in his mind, he's thinking, hey, look, I don't have it, so I'm not going to be selfish and just jack shots up. But it comes off, like I said, I think a lot better if he keeps trying to make plays. I think people are going to be less down on him than the fact that he took no shots after the first four possessions of the game.
1: Well, and especially, Dan, when they don't have Jalen Williams, they don't have A.J. Mitchell. Right. So literally, you are now the number two option for sure with a bullet. And when he's not being aggressive, that makes the entire Oklahoma City offense so much easier to guard. I got in some arguments with some people online after the game about, well, you know, they were missing A.J. Mitchell, and a couple people looked at his stat lines in the games where he was healthy in this series and said, yeah, but he didn't do much in those games. He was only like 1-for-4.

0: weren't as competitive as other teams that lost to them. So I don't think it should take away from the need to make a significant move. But yes, I think if you look at it, as bad as it was in Game 6 for the Wolves, as non-competitive as it was, you go, okay, well, they took the team that's gone on and knocked out the world champions. They took them to 6, and yeah, I think for me it does a little bit. How about for you?
1: Yeah, it does a little bit, just in terms of, like, I still walk away disappointed.
0: Yes, 100%.
1: You 3 losses by 30 points, like, that's non-competitive and that's ugly. There's no doubt. But what I look at a little bit more granularly is, of course, Julius Randle played a terrible series, but when you look at what Wembanyama is doing to everyone,
0: yes,
1: I do think that each of those performances deserve a Wembanyama tax. Like, I think that's where we're at right now,
0: right,
1: is that, yes, Julius Randle played poorly, but I think Wemby had a lot to do with that. And so I'm a little more forgiving of Julius out of that series than I would have been otherwise, just because of Wemby taking Chet apart in that conference finals. And, you know, it could have been a heck of a lot worse, Dan. I mean, you know, it could have been like the Wild, and you lose to a team and then they go get smoked in the conference finals, right?
0: That was the comparative point for me, is the team the Wild lost to gets swept in the next round, and they were supposed to be the sure thing once they got out of our round to win the whole thing. Yes, they had injuries, but they still got swept. And the Wolves, I think, can say to that extent, Wolves fans can take a little bit of consolation about the difference of the team they lost to is still very much alive and favored to win the finals. You picked the Spurs in 7. You look like a genius there. What is your finals prediction?
1: My finals prediction, I think I'm not doing it with my head, but more with my heart. I'm going to say Knicks in 6.
0: Mm.
1: I think the Spurs are favorites, and they should be. But if they can wear Wemby down over a long series, maybe they have a chance, and they're playing very, very well. And I'm openly hoping that Cat takes home a title. Like, that's just what I want to see happen. And so I will take Knicks in 6, but I would not bet on it because it is a completely emotional decision.
0: Yeah, no, I understand that. I do think they have a chance. I think the hard part is to navigate their course. Do we give them credit? Well, on the downside, do we penalize them for a clearly easier road to the finals with a lot of good breaks going their way? Or, on the other hand, do we reward them by saying, yeah, it was an easier road, but they killed people. They dominated people from start to finish, and they're wired, and they are, I'll use all the cliches, they are connected right now, and they've got a really balanced, a starting five. And I like what, Sam's also picked them, and for Mitchell, it's what he views as the bookend of forwards that he thinks are a little different thing than the Spurs have had to face in their own road going through this thing. And so I'd be curious to see how that part of it goes. I definitely think it's going to be a long series. I will be shocked if it's like the Spurs dominant. I really will be.
1: Yeah, I think so too, Dan. I think you hit it exactly right. Like, I would have been a little more reluctant had they gone through the Eastern Conference and maybe struggled a little bit in a couple of these series. But, man, they just beat the brakes off of everyone. And so that gives me a little bit more confidence that they are a legit team. And I know that the Spurs are heavy favorites. I don't think it should be that heavy. I do believe that the Spurs should be favored, but I think that these teams are closer, and I do think that if Cat kind of can adapt again and, like, turn back into a guy who shoots 9 threes a game to maybe draw Wemby out of the paint a little bit more, and he still plays under control the way that he has so well in these Eastern Conference playoffs, I think they have a really good chance. I do. They're veteran. They're confident. They are collected and connected, and so I think they're going to make the Spurs earn it if they do go there and win this thing.
0: 612 guy has a trade proposal. I have a hunch you would endorse this one.
1: Mm.
0: Julius Randle for Fox. Spurs need a 4 and have a bevy of guards. I would raise my hand on that one. I'm not sure the Thunder will.
1: I'm not, or the Spurs, you mean?
0: I mean, yeah.

0: Yeah. The Spurs.
1: Well, so the only thing that gives you a little pause is Fox has a $250 million contract. Yeah. Like it's a max deal.
0: Well, are we back in the second apron then anyway? Yeah, I probably don't.
1: So you'd be back in the second apron. Yeah. Right. Yeah. And so you'd have to be sure that what you're getting from him for the next 4 years or so is exactly what you need. But as in terms of running mates with Ant in the backcourt, he and Ant are close. Like they have a good relationship. Mm-hmm. So that would be, ideal for a running mate. It's just a very expensive one.
0: Johnny, we appreciate the help as always, my friend. We'll be in touch. Oh, the pub crawl went well without us, without Guardsy and me again, I'm told.
1: Yeah, unfortunately, we kept looking for you, but didn't see either one of you out there. But Jacques Cousteau did make it out there with us. And so, yeah, it was a good crowd. I got a little bit later start because Owen's basketball tournament got bumped back a little bit. But we had some revelry, gave back to the community, as I like to say, by spending some money in Northeast Minneapolis and had ourselves a good old time. So I'm sure you'll be there in the fall when we do it again.
0: There's not any question. I mean, my heart was there this past weekend, but maybe next time my whole body will be too. Yeah.
2: I did get a text. I appreciate think of me at 11:21 on Saturday night. I did get that text, and I was happy to open it the next morning.
1: Thanks for the quick response on that.
2: I was either going down a San Antonio Spurs, what do you call them, rabbit hole, just because that was game mm-hmm. 7, right? Or I had just gone immediately to bed. I can't remember what I had done at that point. But thank you for thinking of me. It was great to see Lavelle and you and your lovely wife in that photo.
1: Absolutely. Well, you'll get another chance October-ish, so just keep your calendar open.
0: It's a deal. That's Johnny Athletic, brought to you by RBC Wealth Management.
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0: Two breaking news stories that really broke since this program began. One of them, that Hall of Fame basketball coach Rick Adelman has died at the age of 79 years old, a cause of death not disclosed. Adelman is probably best known for coaching the Portland Trail Blazers and the Sacramento Kings. But it is worth noting that he also coached the Warriors, the Rockets, and here, Minnesota Timberwolves from 2011 through 2014. Of course, his kid then was an assistant here for a while, correct?
2: Yes.
0: He's now the head coach in
2: Denver.
0: In Denver, David Adelman?
2: David Adelman. Yep.
0: So that news broke, and that news broke, I think, just after the news that I think probably hits home harder here locally because of how much of an institution he had become. Larry Fitzgerald Sr., Fitzy, as far as I'm concerned, that's what I always called him. The father of the NFL legend Larry Fitzgerald Jr. Died earlier today as well, according to his family. Fitzy Sr. was 71 years old. Fitzgerald Jr.'s brother Marcus is the one, I think, who kind of broke the news, shared the news via a statement on X. It is with heavy hearts that we share the passing of our father, Larry Fitzgerald Sr., devoted father, husband, grandfather, and a true pioneer in the Minnesota broadcasting community. He spent his life pouring into the people in the city he loved so much, left us peacefully this afternoon, surrounded by his family and the people who loved him most. We are so grateful for the incredible care and kindness shown by the team at the University of Minnesota Fairview Southdale Hospital during this time. We ask that you keep our family in your thoughts and prayers as we navigate these difficult first days. With love, the Fitzgerald family. There's some great photos there of Fitzy over the years as well. Fitzy, it was several years ago, was it not, that he had a major bypass operation, I want to say, heart surgery. Within, is it the last 2 years or does it go further back than that?
2: I don't remember.
0: It's in my mind. I know he had some significant surgery there. I don't know if he's been ailing for a while, what exactly the situation was here. And so far, there's no details on Rick Adelman either. But the Fitzy name, as I said, used to co-host a show right here on the Fan.
2: Yeah, I remember it.
0: Eric and Larry.
2: Yeah.
0: And went on, obviously, to for him, bigger and better things. And made himself one of those people that you just expected to see. If you went to a game.
2: Totally.
0: And you were certainly in the media section, you're going to run into him. You're probably going to share a laugh with him sooner or later. I saw some great, fun confrontations between Fitzy Sr. and Sid over the years. And I generally was rooting for Fitzy Sr. in those situations. Even though Fitzy and I had our own issues early, I think we kind of got past that.
2: You were like a Wolves fan point. With the Spurs and the Thunder.
0: Yeah, that's
2: you didn't love to side with either one of them necessarily, but you had to pick.
0: Very, very true. So definitely our thoughts and prayers are with the Fitzy family because it is a significant loss.
2: With football coaches, I noticed, especially with the Gophers, he was the closest that got the Sid treatment where basically anything goes.
0: Yeah, right.
2: But it was because they all knew him, obviously, but also because of Larry. Because yes. there was a certain credibility just with football,
0: right.
2: too, at, yeah. with Junior, I should say. So when he was around, it was always fun because they would always, you know, pay the respect to that.
0: Correct.
2: And certainly your son knows this, Larry. And they would start talking about it. It was, yeah, he was always there.
0: Yeah.
2: Even on a Tuesday Gopher press conference.
0: You know, the guy I'm thinking of today, for whatever reason, well, Charles Hallman, obviously.
2: Totally.
0: But also Sugar Ray Richardson.
2: Yeah.
0: Who has texted us from time to time. I don't even remember if he's still living here or not. I thought he was elsewhere at this point, at some point. Maybe we'll try to check in with him, too. Lastly, this is from Steve out of Rogers. Dan, I'm on a 12-day trip exploring the country of Portugal. And in the southern part of Lisbon, I saw your name on a few signs that read Barreiro. So I looked up the translation from Portuguese to English, and it said clay pit. Maybe a new tagline for your show could be welcome
2: oh my goodness.
0: To the clay pit. Well, I do know there's a city. I think we've talked about it before. There is a city in Portugal called Barreiro. And I don't know if we had, you know, we were from northwestern part of Spain, so there might have been some overlap there. I'm not sure. But, yeah, I got my own city.
2: Next listener trip?
0: Town. Yeah, maybe Barreiro returns to Barreiro.
2: Bumper to bumper in Barreiro.
0: Think about it. Think about it. Who's to say?
2: Bumper to bumper with Barreiro in Barreiro.
0: Yeah, that's it.
2: Who wouldn't go?
0: I don't know how big a town it is, but I think it's on the coast. I think it might be on the coast. Now, you know, again, technically, my family's from Spain, but a lot of overlap, man. A lot of cross-pollination there because northwestern Spain is right over Portugal, right?
2: I did a quick Google. One thing it is known for, Barreiro, Portugal. You want perfectly sliced deli meat?
0: They have it.
2: Go to Barreiro.
0: That's it.
2: Apparently.
0: That
2: I don't know. Everything's online. I don't know if it's real or not.
0: I want to thank Kevin Seifert, who joined us in studio for a solid hour to talk about the general manager move by your Vikings club and much, much more. That was between 3:30 and 4:40. In addition, John Athletic on everything, including some Wolves trade rumors, the playoffs, etc. He joined at 5:30. Tomorrow, it's not Mike Tice. It's another Tice. It's Nate Tice scheduled to join us. Lots to get to. It'd be good to get an outside voice, right, about the GM, maybe about Kyler Murray.
2: The QBs, yeah.
0: The QBs especially. So that I'm looking forward to that visit. Tonight is Fan and the Man in the Air, I assume, and then it's the Abyss, right? Because the Stanley Cup Finals begin tomorrow night.
2: Right, which you'll hear on the Fan.
0: Which you'll hear on the Fan. And then the NBA Finals will start Wednesday night. What day are we going to have Kat on the program?
2: Whenever Johnny can pull it off.
0: Yeah, I wasn't tight enough with Kat to pull that off at this point, I don't think.
2: He wasn't great in radio interviews either.
0: No, that's true. You're right.
2: He was always nice. He was always kind.
0: Affable.
2: We need good radio.
0: That's what we're in this for. We'll talk to you tomorrow at 3.
1: Ma, ¿y qué almorzaste?
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0: Fan on Demand underway. It's Brett Blakemore here for FOD. Thank you to Kinetico. As always, Lynx basketball. The Lynx are in the desert to take on the Mercury. You'll hear it right here on The Fan. To get you there for Fan on Demand right now, though, we'll have some hockey talk with Pat Micheletti, but we'll start things with Alec Lewis talking about the new Vikings GM.
32: Are you in Alabama? Are you here? And if so, welcome home.
33: No, I'm back. I flew back last night. Mm. Obviously, when the Nolan Teasley news emerges, and you don't know when the press conference is, you got to get back. So the engagement party was great. Seeing the family was great. Uh-huh. But, I mean, it's a work day. We're back at it, trying to get people on the phone. You know how it is.
1: A Nolan Teasley, as we have focused on a majority of the first hour of 9 to noon, a Nolan Teasley is the new general manager for the Minnesota Vikings. And holy cow, this is going to be good. Are you ready, Alec?
33: I am.
1: All right. From his updated story at The Athletic and TheAthletic.com, quote, "It's a big hire. It should be wide open," one AFC executive said in early May. All right, that's early May. I've been wondering, how is John Eric Sullivan?
33: I knew. I mean, there was a lot of NFC executives, NFC scouts. I mean, you could go a lot of places with this. So right. I'm looking forward to it.
1: Yeah, I'm reading this story, just going, how is this guy, and how is Drew Rosenhaus? All right, so please define, and this may be low-hanging fruit, but let's start here. Please define why this is a big hire, and was Teasley a long shot to prevail?
33: Yeah, I'd say the reason it's a big hire, or was a big hire, and it was viewed throughout the league, most importantly, as one, is really because of the infrastructure of this organization. Like, I think people around the league, I mean, really view positively what Kevin O'Connell and what this coaching staff can accomplish. I think they view positively the amount of resources that ownership is willing to provide. And I think, I mean, really, more than anything, it's like, can the Vikings get to a place where they have a process from a front office standpoint that is at the pinnacle and that can allow this organization to sustain winning? And so I think that's why it was viewed as such an important job and one that was important for the Vikings to cast a wide net. As far as Nolan Teasley being a long shot, I actually would say, I mean, probably not, in the sense that if you just blind polled executives, scouts, and agents at the time of when the first list of names came out, I mean, I remember hearing from a lot of people among the list. I mean, obviously, Rob Brzezinski stood out for his experience. And then you had a guy like Nolan Teasley. I remember multiple people saying, like, he's really sharp, he's really well-liked at the time. And so the question, I think, for everybody was, would the Vikings covet familiarity, or would they be willing to, you know, I'd say seek external with this hire? Now, I will say he and Kevin O'Connell have had a relationship, so it's not like it's just a complete wild card bringing in somebody who people didn't know. I mean, Kevin O'Connell really knew Nolan Teasley through John Schneider, the Seahawks GM, so it all makes sense when you really lay the cards out on the table.
1: It's approaching the middle part of the Monday presentation. This is EAS, an emergency Alex segment, because the Minnesota Vikings have hired a general manager. They did so over the weekend. Follow Alec via X at Alec_Lewis. He's with The Athletic and TheAthletic.com. Now, Teasley was Seattle's assistant general manager. From that story, one agent familiar with the process said, quote, "At least they swung. You can respect that," end quote. So does Tom Condon still have a bevy of big name clients? I've been wondering that for a little while. And when it comes to, at least with this source, when the source says, quote, "At least they swung," what does that mean?
33: Yeah, I hope Tom Condon is doing well. I believe one of our writers, Dan Pompey, just profiled him recently. But I think, you know, with that comment, "At least they swung," it was essentially, you know, with these hires, I would say there's always a question, both in head coaching searches and general manager searches, of like how open is it really? Like how willing is the ownership group to actually play out the process, to actually listen throughout all the interviews, or how much of it is just kind of a finalizing what was the perspective from the outset? And I will say this, throughout the entire process, part of why it was so murky in terms of what the Vikings would do is because people within the league felt like it was a very deliberate, legitimate process. And this, I think, resolution kind of validates that that belief throughout the process held true. So, yeah, I mean, Nolan Teasley, assistant GM from the Seahawks, really rose the ranks from being an intern. So it's a pretty cool deal. And I mean, it just sounds like a really, really sharp guy from every conversation I've had.
1: Right. And the, you know, your sources clearly and obviously are legit. So, you know, when that person says at least they swung, and I can respect that, into the 2022 season, when it was Kevin O'Connell as the new head coach and Kwesi Adofo-Mensah was hired as general manager. You know, Matt, maybe I'm wrong with this, Alec. Like, I'm not mad at that Kwesi hire into the 2022. You know, they took a swing with an outside of the box approach. Ain't no doubt about that. The yeah. Extend him, then he's gone trick. That I mean, that's probably not preferred. But why is this swing different than the swing into the 2022?
33: Yeah, I mean that's the very correct question to ask, because this swing, I would say it feels like it's much more calculated, and I would say the informed part of the swing, like I guess the analogy would be like, rather than just swinging at any pitch, the ownership knew which type of pitch they were wanting to swing at, right, and they connected. Like that, yeah, that's kind of how I would describe it. I mean, Nolan Teasley, first and foremost, again, he has a prior relationship with Kevin O'Connell, and they I think see eye to eye on a lot of things, which is critical. And not that Kwesi Adofo-Mensah and Kevin O'Connell didn't, but yeah, to build that bridge from the outset, I think is important. I think he's obviously, I mean, he entered through scouting, and so the way he rose the ranks is looking at football players via tape evaluation, which is and probably should be kind of the backbone of your evaluation. And I mean, he's been alongside a team that just won a Super Bowl. He's watched the construction of multiple Super Bowl winning rosters, and from every conversation, again, like it just seems like he has really good feel. He's easy to get along with. He's never going to have to be the voice in the room that, you know, is probably talking to hear themselves speak. Like, just a very, I'd say, cerebral guy as well. And so for all of those reasons, this swing, I think, is much more of a sensible approach than hiring Kwesi Adofo-Mensah in 2022 when they did, given his lack of probably just managerial understanding of what the job actually entails.
1: Very, very fairly laid out. Now there undoubtedly will be a press conference featuring new Vikings general manager Nolan Teasley at some point this week, probably middle of the week. As I mentioned earlier, 9 to noon, the radio show is going to be at the Vikings facility on Monday, and we're going to have a sit-down one-on-one with the new general manager Nolan Teasley. But nevertheless, there still are a lot of questions to answer. And hopefully, you know, I'm not putting you in a weird spot because the press conference hasn't happened yet, but Like, from what you know, what becomes of Rob Brzezinski?
33: Yeah, I mean, I think for multiple weeks I kind of said that I very much expected Rob Brzezinski to play a role in the decision-making structure in some form or fashion for this organization moving forward. And so, I mean, I really just view it as kind of a trio. Like, obviously people are going to be triangle authority and that will catch people's ear or what have you. And right, so I'm not going to use that phrase.
1: Right.
33: I just think you've got three guys who are three experts in their field, and Kevin O'Connell as the team's head coach and play caller, and Rob Brzezinski from a financial negotiating and connector kind of standpoint, and then Nolan Teasley as a personnel executive who it understands the process of decision making. I think like the one underrated or under discussed aspect of this Nolan Teasley hire, in my opinion, is that Seattle's decision making structure, like John Schneider, their GM, has been the backbone. You know, the scouting has kind of driven their process. Mm. But to act as if they have not dipped their toes in performance science, in analytics, in all of that, I think would not be accurate. And so I think one thing with Nolan Teasley is his ability to now bridge some of the information from Tyler Williams' staff on the medical side to start to kind of, you know, just take in all elements of information, I think it's going to be really beneficial. And I think Rob Brzezinski will remain, I mean, he will have a major role because of the respect that other people have for him internally and because of the respect that people have for him throughout the league. I mean, that became abundantly clear. I've said this to you. You know this very well, PA, probably better than anybody. Like, the Rob Brzezinski is the cap guy so far underplays the role that he has had. I mean, he has been the primary point of contact with almost every big time agent and every negotiation that the Vikings have done for 15 or 20 years. And you have to have someone in that role with a ton of ability and a ton of tact. And so I don't think it'll shift in that he will play a massive role in every acquisition that will be made, whether you hear about it or not.
1: Alec, with Nolan Teasley, what does he walk into from a salary cap and future pick scenario?
33: Yeah, I mean, it's a pretty a solid slate. Like, I think it's a pretty clear path to start to build this thing. Obviously, the quarterback component of it will drive everything else, as it always does. But, I mean, they will have a bevy of salary cap space, excuse me, for 2027. That's part of the process and the credit probably that should go to Rob Brzezinski for starting to, I'd say, clear the books a little bit and reset after the team spent a ton of money the last couple of years. So that is advantageous. And then from a draft perspective, I mean, I think this past draft is going to be critical as he starts to, Nolan Teasley starts to kind of assimilate within the organization. But, I think if you pull, again, if you ask people around the league, like, what is he walking into? It's a pretty exceptional situation, so long as they can build the bridges internally and build alignment. And then I think the next biggest question is, what other changes, additions, adjustments happen on the staff? Do those happen this cycle, or, you know, do they have to wait until next cycle? I mean, those are the questions I think people have started to ask me. I've started to ask people now, and those will be important as just, you know, the Vikings try to rework this thing and provide the best level of information for him to make decisions with.
0: From Alec Lewis talking new Vikings GM to Pat Micheletti, Mick Tockett talking Stanley Cup Finals.
1: What excites you about the Stanley Cup Final, and good morning?
2: I'm surprised that Vegas is in, but they have turned my head a little bit and are playing exceptionally well right now under John Tortorella. I'm not surprised at Carolina. I've loved their team all season long, just the way they're built and the way that they play. And so I think it's going to be a pick 'em final.
1: So why so surprised with Vegas, and whether it's something you've read or heard or seen, with Tortorella? You know, with Cassidy out, Torch comes in, the whole thing turns around. What led to that?
2: Well, I think what he did was, you know what, he came in and said, okay, you know, I've got a veteran group. I've got some really, really good players. I'm going to leave them alone. I'm going to kind of guide them to way that we need to play and let them play. And, you know, he's just kind of thrown it back to the locker room. And that was the biggest change from Bruce Cassidy to Tortorella, in my opinion. But let's go back to why I didn't like them heading into the playoffs. Their goaltending was atrocious. And, you know, Aiden Hill kind of had the net, and they gave up a lot of goals. And, you know, they just weren't playing well with him in the net. Carter Hart takes over. And, you know, he's been terrific for him. And, you know, every year, what do we say at this time of the year? Your goaltending is going to win it or lose it for you. And he's been great, and that's why they're there.
1: All right, let's land the plane on that. Better goalie situation beginning tomorrow night. The Canes with Anderson or Golden Knights' Connor Hart?
2: I like Carter Hart much better than I do Frederick Anderson. Now, that being said, Anderson was terrific in the first two rounds. Got a little leaky in the conference final. Was giving up some goals that typically you don't want to give up at this time of the year. And so, to me, you know, he could be kind of the X factor if he does play well. Well, then you got to kind of give the advantage to the Canes, because I think 1 through 4, the Canes are deeper than Vegas is. And they play a stifling defense. Their forecheck is relentless. And so the biggest key for me in this series is, can Vegas check them? And secondly, do they have the endurance to play a 7-game series against a team like Carolina? That to me is going to be the telltale story in the series.
1: Patrick, I love that, because in watching the latter stages of the Eastern Conference Final, Montreal became so frustrated and became so undisciplined because they couldn't get the puck out of their zone. They just couldn't,
2: right.
1: They couldn't threaten any way. And then Montreal embarrassed itself tail end of that Eastern Conference Final with a bunch of undisciplined penalties. I mean, Martin Saint-Louis cannot be happy about that, right?
2: Right. And that happens when you take undisciplined penalties. It's because you're tired. And if you look at the minutes played by the Montreal forwards and some of their defense, including Hudson, they just didn't have the depth. He had no choice but to play his big guns all the time, or, you know, big guns, his top players,
1: yeah,
2: however you want to phrase it. And you know, when you're playing as a forward, the amount of minutes that some of those guys played, and you get tired, well, then you take stupid penalties. And that's exactly what happened. They, you know, Montreal is going to be a really, really good team, and they have some up-and-coming players coming, but they don't have enough of them yet. And so, you know, a team like Carolina says, okay, we lose game one, big deal. We're going to keep playing the same way, and we are going to wear you down. And that's exactly what happened in the series, and they dominated.
1: How do the Canes stay good year after year? I mean, Brendan Moore clearly does a good job, but that they've made the playoffs like 8 years in a row, and that includes several conference finals berths. How are they always so good?
2: Well, I think they have a lot of depth, and you know, the big knock on them is that they didn't have that upper echelon guy to get them over the edge. I mean, they've been there every year. I don't know how many Eastern Conference Finals they've been to. I think, I don't know, they made the playoffs the last 8 years in a row, and they've been to, I don't, you know, you can look it up and see how many Eastern Conference Finals that they've been to. And so, you know, I think what they've added is just more depth in their lineup. And If you look at their lineup, I mean, they're getting the majority of their scoring from their second line, which Taylor Hall has resurrected his career, and you know, and might win the Conn Smythe if they win the Stanley Cup. He's been that good, but they've added players like Jackson Blake. They get the Stankoven kid, who Dallas had to give up for Rantanen,
1: right?
2: And so they've added pieces like that. Their decor, you know, they may not be your most, I don't know what word we're looking for, a fancy player,
1: mm-hmm,
2: but they're six deep there, and they trust every one of them. And they play a defensive system that is just, you know, they don't give you any room. And so, you know, that's what's led them to the year that they've had and where they are today, sitting at a chance to win a Stanley Cup.
1: Jackson Blake, Eden Prairie High School, right?
2: Yes.
1: Yeah, I mean,
2: and his father had Jason had a great career at North Dakota and with the Canes and the New York Islanders. And he plays just like his father, just an excellent player.
1: Yeah, Jackson Blake caught fire late in the Eastern Conference Final. He's a fine player, isn't he?
2: Oh, you turn right, he is. And he's only 5'9", but he plays like he's 6'2". He's not afraid of anybody. He handles the puck well, skates well, really smart player. And, he's on a line with Stankoven and Taylor Hall. And they've just, they're really, really good and fun to watch.
1: Taylor, with the Edmonton Oilers, Taylor Hall's been around a decade and a half. So, I mean, we have McDavid, we have Draisaitl, and so on. But Ryan Nugent-Hopkins and Taylor Hall were two of the most hyped and ballyhooed players to come into the league in quite some time. And Taylor Hall's been around a decade and a half, man. And after playing for a bunch of teams, he seems like he really fits in with Carolina. He has 16 points this postseason. What's gotten into Taylor Hall?
2: Well, he unfairly, he was put on this pedestal of being the next Wayne Gretzky. And, all the pressure of playing in Edmonton and the Gretzky name. A lot of the expectations were too high for him when he first came out. He's a really solid player and always has been. And in fact, I think he won the Hart Trophy one year, with Edmonton. But and then as he got older, his role changed a little bit, and he somehow caught fire. You never not stop being a good player, but sometimes, you just get into a little funk, and he has found it here in Carolina, and he is. He's just been terrific.
1: So Carolina, is reliant on some veterans. And I love what you said earlier, where, this is not a shiny toy type team, where Sebastian Aho's been there forever. He's probably the most prominent name they have, but nobody ever considers him one of the 20, 25, 30 best players in the NHL. And kind of same with Vegas, relying on some veterans. But this 20 for Carolina, this 24-year-old winger, Seth Jarvis, plays a ton and is good. And I wasn't super familiar with him really until this year. How important is he to the Canes equation?
2: Extremely important. And, I'll give you a little fun fact. During the COVID year, he was deciding upon playing in the Western Hockey League. And had he not done that, he would have been a member of Scott Sandlin's team up at UMD. And so he was very close to being under Scott's tutelage for a year or two. But nonetheless, Jarvis was with Montreal, and Carolina offered him a monster deal. And Montreal did not, it was a restricted free agent type thing, and Montreal didn't match it and let him walk to Carolina. But he's a guy, and like all the guys on Carolina, that's what I love about Carolina, is that there is no quasi star on that team. They have a bunch of just really, really good players who don't care if they're if they don't get on the power play, if they don't get on the penalty kill. They just play, and whatever role is given to them, they play it and don't care.
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